0: The beginning of this week is it's shown me something. It's shown me the light.
1: The light.
0: It's shown me how not to just murk somebody.
1: You were illuminated.
0: I had the aura.
1: The aura.
0: I had the eye of the Jewish person. The eye of the star. No, for real, like, I had to ask my coworker to walk outside with me so I didn't stomp out a kid. But no, the reason I did it was to calm myself because I knew that I was escalated, and I knew that I was going to have someone pull me back. Thankfully, it didn't get there, but it could. But being aware of it is a positive. So for that, I applaud myself.
1: Applaud yourself.
0: And shout out, Brian Caden.
1: And the person that walked you out, too.
0: Oh, absolutely.
1: Yeah.
0: Good
1: teammate.
0: Also, a teacher today, the most calmest teacher in the whole entire school, just let loose on a kid.
1: Pop their cork?
0: I'm talking like, it's like, my patience is up to here now. Get out of the office. Everyone was like, whoa, all right, let's go. Hey, my man was not feeling it, bro. And to his own, he absolutely deserved. Like, this dude was doing a little too much. He was being too much.
1: Being too much for sake of being too much.
0: Just too extra, too extra. Extra, get slapped about it. Nah, but yeah, he was doing extra. He was just being a little bit too extra. And my man let him have it. It was fantastic.
1: Yeah, sometimes it just isn't easy being a teacher. And sometimes, like, your lid kind of flips and you just blow your top. Can't blame a guy for losing his cool every now and then, because it happens to everybody. Otherwise, we wouldn't be human.
0: So I'm going to jump into something before I ask you how your day was.
1: Okay.
0: Because you said it was actually pretty good, so that's not fair. So there's a thing happening lately. A lot of, you know, everyone on social media, right? You know, I'm on social media. There's a lot of people on social media.
1: Yeah, naturally.
0: There's this thing called the 764 group.
1: 764.
0: Yeah. So supposedly this group goes out and it, like, kind of forces you, but kind of convinces you to do bad things, whether it's self-harm, harming someone else, doing dumb stuff. But yeah, this has happened. This is big. Like, if you go online right now and look it up, your jaw is going to drop. Like, it's real bad.
1: But are we talking about, like, a gang that just roams around the streets telling people to do
0: stuff?
1: It's
0: not a gang. It's like a group online. They, like, kind of catch you, and then they kind of, like, force you into things online. Like,
1: they cyberbully and exploit you.
0: Yeah, they exploit. It's a big thing happening, especially, you know, in the field of mental health. You know, these kids that we work with are, I don't want to say broken. They're, you know, they're different. And that's in a good way. I'm not saying, like, anything bad, but they're not normal. None of us are normal, truthfully. But, so they get taken advantage of. And, it's pretty rough. A lot of stuff coming out about this group. It's, you got to be aware. Be sure to go online. There's a whole write-up about it. It's good to have the information. So if you have young kids who they go on social media, they do a lot of that diving into social media, it's pretty important to check this out, because God forbid your child gets stuck in this. It's no bueno.
1: Yeah. So I remember on TV back when I was a kid, like, you have commercials that always say, ask your parents' permission before going online. I'm like, we need to do that? I'm not really doing anything bad.
0: Ain't nobody doing that anymore.
1: Yeah, nowadays, just, like, it's even more like the Wild Wild West, because you have all these different apps and social media that just pop up, and you have all the different crazy people that just kind of take a platform.
0: It's no bueno, sir. It's no bueno. But, definitely be on the lookout. A lot of information. 764 group, check it out. There's a lot of there's a lot of law enforcement involvement. They're really trying to crack down on this group. It's not, it's no bueno, sir. No bueno.
1: Group 764 group.
0: No, you searching it up as we speak.
1: I'm gonna look this up right now. I gotta.
0: I'm gonna take another caramel. M&M popped to the dome piece.
1: To the dome piece.
0: They're real. They're they might be better than in regular M&Ms.
1: Really?
0: Yeah.
1: Okay. Okay.
0: Like, I don't know what it is. They say they're frozen. They're frozen. They're dried. Frozen dried.
1: Yeah.
0: Right. I don't know, sir. Yeah. Freeze dried. Not bad. As I chew, and everyone in the world listening to me right now is just like, "That's annoying."
1: Just pulling a ride back over here.
0: The Maximo Suave.
1: Yeah, that too.
0: Let's see.
1: Gosh.
0: First ingredient: milk, chocolate. Bang. And now we get kind of wild: sugar, chocolate, cocoa butter, skim milk,
1: cocoa butter, and skim milk.
0: Snack eye. Lactose, milk fat, soy lechin, salt, natural flavor, sugar, corn syrup, hydrogenated vegetable oil. And that's where you lost me. Oh, God. Blue 1, lake. Yellow 6, red 40. Yellow 5, blue 1, yellow 6, lake. Red 40, lake. Yellow 5, lake. Blue 2, lake. Blue 2, hut, hut. Those are all ingredients in this.
1: Jeez.
0: Man.
1: You mentioned Maximo Suave, and it actually kind of reminds me of something. But I just want to actually read the overview here that I got from the 764 group.
0: Yeah, go ahead.
1: A decentralized global online violent extremist and sextortion network. Sextortion, not extortion.
0: Yeah,
1: sextortion.
0: I told you. It's wild stuff, dude.
1: And a network linked to extreme child exploitation. Oh, okay.
0: Yeah.
1: These guys got to go down.
0: Yeah.
1: Tim Tebow. Please get after it.
0: Oh, yeah, right. My man. Yeah, he goes after these people, doesn't he?
1: Yeah, I donated to his cause.
0: Did you really?
1: Yeah, I mean, that's all.
0: I donate to an organization called Thorn.
1: Really?
0: Have you ever heard of Thorn?
1: No, I haven't heard of them.
0: Exploited children, they actually help, like, in any possible way. Any donation goes to helping them. It's... Let me see if I can. Yep. Defend children from sexual abuse. They build tools to defend children from grooming, sextortion, and more on a mission to eliminate CSAM. I'm not going to say it. Well, actually, I'll say it. Child sexual abuse materials. So, yeah, I donate to Thorn. I donate to a lot of stuff.
1: That's like, good.
0: If I feel the cause is correct, if I feel it's a right cause, I go out of my way and I donate money.
1: Yeah, donate. Like,
0: I don't donate a lot of money, but I donate a lot. I donate as much as I can every month.
1: Yeah, when you can. That's all people should and can ask for.
0: Right.
1: Really.
0: But, yeah, well, you know, now that you're looking at that and it kind of brought your mood down. How was your Monday?
1: Okay, so Monday was pretty good. So I have my union classes once again. And so we just go through a whole week, and it was just a week of sitting in the classroom, and for the most part, we did build some stuff, but it was more like just stark walls you'd see in hospitals, and just panels that you connect together to kind of act as a wall.
0: Okay.
1: And you put these clips on them and attach it to the ceiling grid. So as long as there's a ceiling grid, you have these walls.
0: Okay.
1: Our first assignment was we had to build a stark wall with a door on the outside of one of our other instructor's doors and lock it on the outside just so he can't get out or can't get in. And we did. The instructor is like, he walked right by and didn't exactly know what we were doing. He thought we were like building into a wider doorway leading into one of the shops. But excuse me, as soon as we saw the...
0: see that? You know what that was? That was T-Breezy fighting back.
1: T-Breezy.
0: Fighting back, bro.
1: Yeah, he is. So as soon as he walked by, or as soon as we finished it up, he's like, "Oh, I see what you guys are doing now." I just completely got fooled. It was great. While we were on our breaks, because we have between 10-20 minute breaks in a 10-hour day, I actually watched a movie, Warriors.
0: At work? You watched Warriors at work?
1: We had it was on our break.
0: Okay.
1: Yeah. So I saw it on Netflix. I'm like, okay, all right. Hellcat gave the promo about this movie, and I'm like, I gotta watch this now.
0: That's a good movie.
1: I find it funny that Maximo Suave got shot by Sully from Commando. Yeah. I'm just like, I'm looking at him, and I'm like, okay, he kind of looks like Maximo Suave. Maximo Suave could probably pull this role off. He's got the promo for it. Yeah. Maybe that should be his like new like phase of his gimmick. Just guy from Warriors. And, you know, I could pitch it to him and just be like, he just goes in, pulls a speech from like 60,000 gangsters and goes, I put too much time in this business to let the police take over the city.
0: You think he could pull it off? I don't know.
1: I think he could. And if I said no, he'd probably call me right now and just try to tell me that he absolutely would.
0: I believe that.
1: And I'd laugh. I think it'd be hilarious. Honestly, though, as far as the movie itself, it's like the fight scenes. If you're looking for just like fights in the street, like street brawls, it's good. But if you're looking for like a story or like coherence, you're gonna have to look elsewhere. That's kind of basically what I had to say about it. I was really too keen on that movie, but I can understand why some people like it. Just a bunch of like. Mindless fun.
0: It's the Warriors come out to play.
1: I'm glad Schwarzenegger dropped him off a cliff.
0: Jesus.
1: Remember when I saw Sully when I promised to kill you last? That's right, Matrix. You did. I lied. Blah, blah, blah. Where's Sully? I let him go.
0: He had to go. He had to take a trip.
1: I saw him next fall. It's okay. Haha. Yeah.
0: That's horrible. But I'm currently sharing what we're talking about on our Facebook page.
1: Okay.
0: For all our fans that check us out. But also, I just happened to come across the sandwich that killed me almost 2 years ago.
1: Oh, the Firehouse sub?
0: The Firehouse turkey Thanksgiving sub. I shared it. And I was like, this is the sandwich that killed me almost 2 years ago. I'll never forget that.
1: So if you had a choice between like Subway or DeBella's or DeBella's. Firehouse. Okay, all right. So that's your go-to?
0: I'm not going to Fire. I go to Firehouse for one sandwich and one sandwich only. Jamaican jerk turkey.
1: Jamaican jerk turkey. Mm-hmm. Sounds pretty exotic.
0: I'll go for nothing else. Because the last time I tried switching up, I almost died. That sandwich almost killed me.
1: Yeah, that's true.
0: I've never felt that bad in my life. Hey, babe. Okay. Someone was putting on a swimming suit. It's like, hey, babe. I'm like, okay. What about you?
1: As far as my favorite subs?
0: Yeah. You look like a Subway.
1: Yeah, you got me. I mean, it's not like I don't like DeBella's or Subway. It's
0: wait,
1: just
0: you
1: like,
0: really do like Subway?
1: I mean, like it's not my. I don't really care which one I like over the other. It's just like which one I go to more often, which one's like the more accessible. I guess Subway.
0: I can't mess with Subway, dude.
1: Yeah.
0: Fogel did it dirty, son.
1: Yeah, he definitely gave it a bad rap.
0: Yeah, he did.
1: Yeah. Tim Tebow, go after him. He's already in jail.
0: T-Bird is going after everybody.
1: Yeah.
0: We are
1: losing every single day. Your donation matters.
0: My name is Tim Tebow.
1: And I'm going to sack these guys.
0: Right.
1: Even though I'm a quarterback.
0: Quarterback.
1: Always will be.
0: Will he, though?
1: I mean, he always wanted to be a quarterback. He thought it was in the plan.
0: Basura.
1: I mean, I appreciate his conviction though. Like he seems like a good guy, and he
0: seems
1: definitely
0: like a great guy.
1: He seems like a great guy. Like he seemed like a great or a good guy when he was playing football. He is definitely a great guy now for what he's doing.
0: Yeah, I can't give it to him.
1: Can't give it to him.
0: I can't co-sign it.
1: Can't co-sign that. Can't co-sign that he's a great guy or
0: nah, piece of trash.
1: Wow, okay, all right.
0: No,
1: Andrew, you're just putting him over.
0: Tebow's good. He's a good dude. Like, yeah. From what I've heard and read on him, he's a good dude.
1: Yeah.
0: Yeah, no, I'm just I'm looking if I can get any more information. Ha, two people were arrested on Wednesday morning after Rochester police say officers found a car on 3rd Street and found a loaded handgun and suspected narcotics. Let's go.
1: Yeah, Rochester.
0: Be better.
1: Just another day. That's why they make memes about us.
0: Just another day in the rock, baby.
1: Mm-hmm.
0: But is it the rock if it's not the inner loop?
1: I guess it's not.
0: That's what I'm saying. I don't know.
1: Yeah, I don't know either. I mean, like I don't really see there is some stuff that happens in the inner loop. I do see some cop cars passing by there.
0: This piece of trash, 31-year-old, pushed a woman and the baby off a balcony in the Bronx. Like, what is wrong with people? And I just read another mother sliced a 3-year-old and a 5-year-old's throats. What is happening in this world? I bet you she gets off.
1: I mean, with...
0: Yeah, the other psycho...
1: There will be a lot of people that support her.
0: How can you support that? If you tell me mental health... I work in mental health. I don't want to hear it.
1: I see
0: it on a daily basis.
1: We have a template in the form of the Lindsey Clancy trial, so it's like you kind of... I mean, that could be expected at this rate, but it's not exactly a good thing.
2: No.
1: Oh, okay, folks, we got some more company here in the studio, not apartment. On my left, his name isn't Gravino, but it'll blow you away to Encino. He is TNT. He'll win the fight. He is Dino Dynamite.
2: Yeah.
1: And then across from me here.
2: Yeah.
1: He is in a. His name is Payne. He's in a world of pain because the Bills lost on Sunday, but he's still got a luscious mane. He's still insane in the membrane.
3: Talking about the Yankees.
1: Oh, we're talking about the Yankees too?
4: Oh, the Yankees are on tonight. The first.
1: He still stands to gain. It is Jake Payne.
5: What is going on, Rochester? And yes, we had a very awful loss on Sunday.
0: Oh,
5: Josh Allen.
0: God.
5: Josh Allen, that's on him. That's on him, brother. Yeah.
0: I'm putting it on the team, and I'm going to tell you why. And this is what I've told everyone else.
5: Okay.
0: I'm tired of Buffalo playing catch-up. Attack from the jump.
5: Yeah.
0: You have enough. You have people that can do this. Score from the jump. Stop playing... Oh, I was about to use a really bad word on the radio. Stop playing softy ball. It rhymes. So, but it's just... I can't. But let's talk about the real sport, right?
4: I'm just trying to find out.
1: All right, well, what sport are we talking about?
4: That word is so.
1: Talking about baseball?
0: Really? Really? Starts with P.
4: It doesn't exactly rhyme, but kind of.
0: Softy? Really?
4: Yeah, kind of. Like a little bit.
5: No, don't throw peanuts at me.
1: Am I the only one who's kind of confused here? Like,
0: I'll tell you off air, sir.
1: Okay.
4: All right.
0: Yankees.
4: Well, before we go to the Yankees, did anybody see those seats I had last night at the Sabres game?
0: I did not. Sir.
5: Those were nice.
4: Oh, yeah. We were right up on the glass, and I got a video right in front of me of the game winner in overtime.
1: Nice.
4: It was such a great experience. 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
0: Are you really trying to sell windows off the radio?
1: I mean, he's done that before. Like, he's made a point to put over his company that he works
0: for. Every time he does it, I'm hitting him in the face with one.
4: We do have the best windows on the market.
0: Oh, no.
6: Brace for impact.
4: That's no joke.
1: I mean, I did say, like, throw your 151 out the Anderson window before. Like,
4: yeah.
1: So.
0: Hey, you don't talk bad about Pizza 151.
1: I mean,
4: Frank and I did enjoy them this weekend.
1: Yeah. Pizza 151 is pretty good.
4: Yeah. Got a large with cup and char and the honey.
0: That's what I'm talking about.
4: Yeah.
0: You know what I had today?
1: Yeah, with the honey.
0: Popeyes.
4: We just saw there's a Popeyes in Henrietta that's open till 4 a.m.
0: Yeah, you don't go to it.
1: Whoa.
4: Well, we didn't go, but we were like,
0: no, no, no. You stay away from it.
4: Why? Why?
1: Is it like the new Denny's?
4: I'm interested.
0: Yeah. Yeah. Hey, can I get? I don't care. Can I go? Shut up. Yo, are you ready? Yo, you gonna wait? Or am I gonna come to your car? All right, bro. You let me know when you're ready. Yo, shut your mouth.
1: Damn, I'm just trying to get a...
4: Is that a real interaction you've had with them?
0: I've seen. This is a real interaction that's happened.
4: Oh, yeah.
0: This is... All right, can I order, please? Yo, you say one more thing. I swear on everything. I'm going to come out there and I'm going to make you meet God. I think I'm going to go to KFC. It's a legit conversation. I pulled up. Yo, we ready to order or nah? Yeah, what you need, bro? I don't know.
1: I don't know what to say to that.
0: But
1: I think I got nothing.
0: Spooky?
1: Well, I do want to play something first. Like a couple
0: songs.
1: It
0: better be spooky.
1: It's scary.
0: Is it rock? Yeah. Is it screamo?
1: It's not screamo.
0: God damn it, Zach. You said spooky.
1: Did I say spooky?
0: Yes.
1: In the chat?
0: Yeah, it was the first thing you said on radio.
1: Did I? It says spooky season.
0: Yeah,
1: and I
0: said
1: this stuff
0: music.
1: Is pretty apropos, especially because it comes with a little bad news. Last week, I found out that Conrad Lant, a.k.a. Kronos, the frontman and bassist for Venom, the pioneers of black metal, the gods of black metal, if you will, had passed away at the age of 63. Their style just set the course for many future bands to emulate them and create the most dark, sinister music you can possibly think of. Like the kind of music that you want to just go into the darkest and coldest part of your room, turn off all the lights, play this music, and just feel chills up your spine.
6: I just love
1: And I think that this song fits them rather well. And I like to think that Kronos isn't really dead because he's really just buried alive.
7: We are brought forth unto this world with nothing, and with nothing we depart. So I commend this body to the ground with love.

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Playing some spooky metal and some spooky sounds throughout the night. Hope you guys enjoy the music we're playing. Gonna give you some more real quick. Enjoy.

0: Yeah, that is right. Halloween is coming up soon, and we are getting in the mood early. Folks, I am the Mosh Pit Monster McCrank. That is Dino Dynamite.
1: Boom.
0: There's Jake Payne.
2: Yeah.
0: And there is the Brian Caden.
3: Oh, my God.
4: Sorry. I'm just pumped.
0: Oh, my God.
4: I'm excited. You know why I'm excited?
2: Why are we excited?
4: Steroids.
2: Yeah.
5: Oh.
2: Me too.
4: Sometimes you just got to hit the roids.
0: Yeah.
4: You
0: got to hit the juice.
3: What did he say?
4: So, yeah. Rochester.
0: Oh, yeah,
4: Wednesday
0: baby.
4: Evening.
0: Bah, bah, bah, bah.
4: Should we just go into, like, the tier list?
0: We got to do that after a long break.
3: I think we should do it. What do you think?
0: I mean, well.
2: What's the tier list?
0: Do we want to get started?
3: Oh, you don't know about it?
0: Jake, where?
2: No, I had a weird day today.
4: Jake, where you been?
0: remember last week, Jake, we said we're going to do our tier list of our top Halloween movies or best Halloween horror films of all time.
2: Oh, I didn't know we were doing that.
0: And we're going to keep going through with it. My bad. We're going to keep going through with it for the next couple weeks leading up to Halloween.
2: Perfect.
0: Because there's awesome. Definitely more than one horror movie to go around for everybody.
6: Yeah.
0: So we could get started into it right now. We have about 10 minutes before we go on a long break.
4: Or we could talk about the greatest thing known to DC right now, lanterns. And if you didn't see it, you're a piece of trash.
0: Yeah, I mean, what else is new?
4: Piece of trash.
0: Yeah.
4: Respect.
0: It's awesome.
4: No, just own it. Own it.
0: Own
4: basura.
0: I just said what else is new.
4: You know what
0: I mean,
4: else?
0: I did
4: you know who else needs to own it?
5: What would that be?
4: Basura. Don't look at me with those eyes.
5: I'm unsure.
4: Are you sure?
5: I am unsure.
6: Gold.

0: Pubel.
1: Me hablo español, pero no mucho.
2: Basura.
3: No, that's not what we want. How do you say Jake Payne is trash in French?
2: I could just tell you how to say that.
4: Here's how to say that in French. Casual / informal French. Jake Payne est une ordure. Vocabulary. Damn. Ordure literally means trash or rubbish, and is commonly used informally to Jake Payne est une ordure.
3: Did you hear that?
0: Yeah.
3: Now, hold on, one more time.
4: Jake Payne est une ordure.
2: Jake Payne?
5: Oui, oui. S'il vous plaît.
0: As long as Max Fried gets this strike out here.
3: But what happens if he doesn't?
0: Well, then the bases are loaded, and that's not good.
3: And then what's going to happen?
0: Then the Yankees are going to lose.
2: Oh, no. And
0: it's not going to be good.
3: Peanuts.
2: Yeah.
0: Oh,
2: yeah.
0: No.
2: Oh, you're going to throw them at me. Oh, no, he's just going to eat them while staring at me creepily.
5: Creepily with intent. The intent to murder, to kill.
0: There we go, Maxie.
3: How about anything happening on AEW?
1: I mean, people were trying to like talk about how Pac's celebration of life, Pac, got more views than Brody Lee's, and like they're trying to tout that as some sort of accomplishment.
3: I'm not even gonna allow that to even get airtime. Like, that's something stupid. Like, who? Let's move on.
1: Yeah, I mean, it definitely is stupid.
3: No airtime. So, what about wrestling wise? Anybody catch anything? I saw what's their names? Get the Grayson Waller rub. Like, that's what they're calling it now. Grayson Waller on NXT. He's got the NXT title.
2: Oh, yeah, yeah.
3: So, he's calling out anybody, and here comes Matt Bourne. I'm pretty sure Grayson Waller looks at the camera and signs the word. And I was like, oh.
2: Oh, wow.
3: Wow, okay. Matt Bourne comes out, cuts a promo, if you can say that, because his lisp is very hard. It's not his fault, deaf, but you know he's trying. And here comes Tony D'Angelo, and I'm just like, what is happening? What happened to NXT?
0: Oh, NXT used to be amazing.
2: Oh yeah,
3: like
1: yeah. Even I will admit, like, around 2019, NXT was actually pretty good.
3: Who's the champ?
1: You had the Undisputed Era as champs at that point. And, like, Keith Lee was, like, the NXT U.S. champ and then the world champ. Yeah, he was, like, Goldberg and NXT.
3: Oh, you're talking about the Cult.
1: I guess they're called the Cult now in AEW?
3: No, that's what he is.
1: Oh, okay. Keith Lee, the Cult.
3: Cult of personality.
5: Yeah.
3: Yeah. You know he's
1: look into my eyes. You know he's what do you see?
3: He's in a cult.
2: Who?
3: Keith Lee. He joined a cult.
1: Literally?
0: What?
1: Like,
3: look it up.
1: Shoot?
3: Shoot.
2: Ugh. Oh, my God.
3: Like, it just became knowledge not too, like, a couple weeks back.
5: Yeah.
3: Keith Lee's joining this gentleman. He's basically a cult leader.
5: Oh, my gosh.
3: You know what it's called? The Paragon of Virtue.
1: Keith, he had so much going on for him, and then he just lost his mind.
3: He didn't just lose his mind. He lost his wife. He lost his sex life. He lost everything.
1: Yeah.
3: Like, you lost Mia Yim, son. That's it. It's over.
1: Yeah, sure.
3: You thought I was kidding?
1: That he lost his wife? No,
3: that he's
1: cult.
3: In a cult.
0: Yeah, it's he posed in a photo with a spiritual leader, Darius J. Wright.
3: Known cult leader. Spiritual, my booty.
1: And their cult? what is it about?
3: Spiritual things.
0: Let me do some research into this Darius J. Wright figure.
3: Come on. We're diving in right now, McCrank.
0: Out-of-body experience explorer, teacher, and digital creator who speaks about spiritual awakening, consciousness, and dimensions beyond the physical body. Core teachings and beliefs include consciousness over matter, out-of-body exploration, realms and creation, body and soul connection.
3: What was that second one?
0: Out-of-body exploration.
3: Yeah, that's called cocaine.
1: It's too bad it's not Halloween season, because the next song I play

0: It's Halloween season.
1: Or, I mean, too bad. I meant to say too bad it is Halloween season because I played something that's not related, but crack related cocaine. To this. It'd be
0: cocaine.
1: Snowblind, yeah.
2: People up to the other
1: Snowblind by Black Sabbath.
2: By Darius J. Wright.
0: I'm telling you. He's a cult leader.
2: Mission.
0: Keith Lee. Bearcat.
2: When you wake up to the other
0: cult
2: side, you
0: leader.
2: Wake up to everything.
1: Just make aware of bear suit, pal. Called Bearcat Keith Lee.
0: It's going to be great.
1: Oh, yeah. Oh, yeah. Oh, yeah.
0: Exactly what's happening. Oh, yeah.
1: Speaking of Vince, did you hear that Janelle Grant apparently forgave Vince McMahon and, like, during the trial asked if he was okay?
0: I don't care. Like, she exploited him for everything she can get out of him.
1: Yep.
0: Why? Because she was a sex doll. She knows it.
1: Yeah.
0: She gave her body away for sex, and it is what it is.
1: Yeah.
0: Do I agree with it? No, I'm not. I would never take a woman like that. But, hey, she wanted it. She gave it out. It is what it is at this point. It's not like I don't believe the word came into play because I don't believe she was ever forced.
1: No. Yeah. I always thought that there was reasonable doubt that she was willing to be in this, or she just like she felt like she didn't have an out until. Yeah. Certain things happened, but after she forgave Vince McMahon, I'm like, okay.
0: She played the "what was me" angle.
1: Yeah.
0: How dare they? They did this to me. I don't know. 502. Should I answer this on live air?
2: Yeah.
0: I think I should. Hello.
3: Hi, Brian.
0: Who's this? So anyway,
4: take some money.
1: Just a solicitor.
0: 502 number. I'm like, who is this? Yeah. Just want to call to see if I can help you with your taxes. I'm like,
4: can I take all of your money, please? Oh my god, again?
0: I know who it is now. It's coming from Louisville, Kentucky.
1: Don't tell me it actually is Maxwell. Oh my god, did he actually hear it?
0: No, I'm not picking up. He gave a message.
1: Yeah, please tell him to leave a message, especially if it's for me, for the idea
0: of Ryan,
1: Warriors.
0: I want to help you with your taxes. Louisville, Kentucky, out of all places. Right. So anyway.
1: I just want to pull.
0: But, no, about that whole Janelle Grant thing. Horse.
1: Yeah.
0: Horse poo-poo. Why? Look at it, like. She lost her mind. First, she was like, oh, I feel bad what I'm doing to him. Oh, he deserves everything he's going to get. But I'm so sorry. Oh, my God. You know, I'm just such a horrible person. BSC.
1: She even, like, wrote a love letter, apparently, during their whole time together.
0: Bat crazy. Bat snuff crazy.
1: Yeah. So
0: they're losing, Jake.
2: They
0: get
2: are.
0: Over it.
2: They are.
1: I hope. It'd be wild. I don't know if it's going to happen, but it'd be wild if Vince McMahon actually came back.
0: If Brittany Hart calls me back, yeah, that would be great.
1: Well, Brittany Hart, yeah, sure.
0: Brittany Hart, call me back. Let me get my taxes done.
1: I want Maxwell Suave to call back.
0: No, Maxwell Suave won't call back. I'll just text him and tell him he's a jackass.
1: Text him and like ask him if he heard what I said about the Warriors gimmick.
0: Like, you listen to the radio.
1: Now, like, I thought he looked like the guy who got shot by Sully from Commando.
0: That's tight, bro. Feelings are hurt.
1: Oh, man. Folks, we are coming up on our long break, so that means we're at the top of the hour.
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1: Unacceptable!
0: The whole facts.
1: I just couldn't resist. So, folks, I think we should get into some scary music once again. And then when we come back, we're going to do our tier list on the best horror films of all time. Let's see. Starting with the film that I actually think is rather good and probably deserves to be an S tier.
0: Let's hear it. Let me hear it right now. Trash.
1: You're trash.

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0: 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There's Dino, there's Jake, and there's Caden. We're coming to you with some more music.
1: Give me some screen daddy. Give me some hot

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2: Jack said we should work together.
0: Three of a kind.
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0: going to set some bait inside a nasty trap and wait. 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
1: Wait, I've got a better plan to catch this big red lobster man. Let's pop him in a boiling pot, and when he's done, we'll butter him up.
2: Kidnap the Sandy Claus, throw him in a box.

0: is my eye success. 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Perhaps he'll make his special brew. We're saving Spider's food.
1: He's a little henchman, and we take our job with pride. We do our best to please him and stay on his good side.
2: I wish my cohorts weren't so dumb.
0: I'm not the dumb one. You're no fun.
2: Shut up!
0: Make me!
2: I've got something. Listen now! This one is real good. You'll see. We'll send a present to his door. Upon there'll be a note to read. Now in the box, we'll wait and hide until his curiosity
1: entices him to look inside, and then we'll have him want

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I would forget him if I only could. He's a demon, he's a devil, he's a doll.

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1: Yeah!
0: And we're in the middle of spooky season, people.
1: Spooky season.
0: So that means we got to keep up the spooky music. That's right, we gotta keep up that spiritual energy here. We may not be spiritual people, but we do love to get in that spiritual mood this time of the year. It is October, and that means we gotta do our tier list. It is time, it is about 9:30 right now, folks. We are gonna do our tier list of the top horror films of all time.
2: Hey, they just tied it up though, so.
0: Let's see here.
2: Jose Caballero.
1: Oh no.
0: There we go.
1: What is going on?
0: Figured I'd also play some Michael Jackson to kind of get ourselves hyped up for this list.
2: Long live the king.
0: Folks, in case you didn't tune in last week, we were doing our top horror films of all time. And our list goes from S tier, A tier, B tier, C tier, D tier, F tier, all the way down to drizzling. Drizzling being the drizzling.
1: Drizzling poops.
0: Yes. Drizzling SH. Put the S in front of the hitman, and you have my exact opinion on this movie.
1: The Bulldog.
0: Oh, let's see here. And we had a few good ones.
1: This is a good music video. I'm going to hit you with a keynote.
0: So
3: wouldn't be the first time.
0: I do want to say one thing. I do kind of feel bad for being as hard on this movie. So I do want to say that Hereditary, I like to move that up to a B.
1: No. Nope, you left it where it is.
0: No, it's too bad. I'm putting it. It's my list.
3: Wow.
1: It's my list. My show. Leave it.
0: Well, I'm the one who came up the list.
1: No, leave it.
3: Oh, wow.
1: Leave it.
0: Too late. So we'll get started with a new list here, or with a new movie, and I think I'll start it off because I saw a movie last night called The Taking of Deborah Logan.
1: The Taking of Deborah Logan or Taking of Deborah Logan? Yeah. Sounds like Taking a Deuce.
3: Yeah, yeah, two deuces.
0: Kind of does, yeah. It's a found footage film.
1: Jesus. Blair Witch-esque.
0: Yeah, but instead of like having the camera shake everywhere like Michael J. Fox's arm, it actually is pretty steady.
1: You know what? I've never seen it, so I can't relate. I don't know.
0: Okay, that's fair enough. Anybody else has seen it?
3: No.
0: Okay. Well, I guess we'll kind of move on to another movie. Meanwhile, I'll just kind of. My opinion of it, I think it's really just like a D-tier movie. It's got some scares, but some of it's pretty just goofy and funny.
1: Okay.
0: They try too hard. Like horror movies nowadays, if you try too hard, you kind of come across as funny.
1: Could be. I got one. You let me know when you're ready, sir. I got one. It's going to blow your mind. I don't think anyone's seen it.
0: Want to get my mind blown. What we
1: you
0: got?
1: Ready?
0: Yeah, I'm ready.
1: The thing.
0: That was actually on my list of playlists.
2: I know of it. I've seen like video essays on it.
0: And I've seen part of The Thing from Another World, but haven't seen The Thing itself.
1: John Carpenter. I think it's John Carpenter.
0: Yeah, John Carpenter.
1: It's really going. The remake, not so much.
2: Isn't that like the one where they don't ever let you see?
1: You never really know.
2: Yeah, so
1: the finale, you never actually know if the cat is the alien or not.
2: Mm. Yeah, so it's like you're supposed to make the horror in your brain or
1: assumption,
2: whatever. Like,
1: yeah. So
2: whatever
1: yeah,
2: you create
1: no, it's a
2: in your
1: good
2: brain,
1: movie.
2: Yeah.
1: Nobody else has seen it. So
2: no.
1: We gotta move on. Dino.
3: Hello.
1: Movie.
3: Dino. A movie? Ooh.
1: Horror movie, dog.
3: I don't know.
2: It's got to be a horror movie, or can it be Halloween themed as well?
1: It's gonna be a Halloween horror movie, I guess.
2: Okay.
3: Well, what about Coraline? Let's put that on there.
1: Oh my god.
3: A banger!
0: I mean, it technically can't be a horror movie, yeah?
1: I'm going C.
3: A banger!
0: C for Coraline? It is.
2: B.
1: What are you saying?
3: I'll say B+.
1: B+.
2: It's a plus.
3: It's something nice to pull out, you know? Wait, not like.
0: Dino, did I just catch you in a Freudian slip? it's a pretty charming film, and it's stop motion, it has like puppets too.
3: Yeah, so I'm not a big fan of like the that kind of movie, but like Coraline, I feel like they did it right.
0: Yeah, it may be an acquired taste, but like. Yeah, to admit, it takes more skill to use stop motion and puppets to make an animated film than it is to use a CGI to do it. And it just feels more lifelike when you do it the way that Coraline did.
3: Yeah.
0: So, frankly, just for that creativity alone, I'd put it at like a B. It's not like top tier horror films because of how scary it could be. Because there are also scarier movies out there. Doesn't necessarily have to
4: I'm
0: be
4: hearing
0: scary to be a top
4: a lot
0: horror
4: of
0: movie,
4: softness
0: but.
4: Right now coming out of your mouth. A lot of softness. It's an epidemic. It
0: you hear
4: really
0: a lot
4: is.
0: Of salt coming out of yours, but okay.
4: Softness. All
2: sure.
4: softness.
2: Salt.
4: Jay, what do you got?
2: For Coraline or for the...
1: Jay, come on. Catch up, man.
2: Okay. Well, I
1: That's
2: didn't...
1: a great song.
2: All right, so for movie, I'm going to go Charlie Brown Halloween Special.
1: Oh, my God. That's A+.
2: I was going to go S.
1: Oh, you know what? That's the Great Pumpkin, Charlie Brown.
2: Yes, it's the Great Pumpkin, Charlie Brown.
1: That's S.
2: That's S.
1: That's S tier, brother. I don't care what anybody. That's S tier.
2: That's S tier. Any Charlie Brown special for the holidays is amazing.
1: Anyone says otherwise, I veto it. It's S tier.
2: S tier.
1: I'm using my one veto on this whole
2: thing. My one veto?
3: All right.
1: It's S tier.
0: Sure.
2: Veto Corleone. That's what I'm using.
1: So everyone's
0: I'm
1: down
0: not
1: with S-tier?
0: Good enough for your
1: Everyone's down with S tier?
2: I'm down with S.
3: Sure.
0: Charlie Brown.
2: You've never seen. Oh,
3: I've seen it. It's just. Okay. It's not. It. Kane's looking at me like he wants to do some bad things. So I'm gonna say S just because I don't want to.
1: Smart man.
3: Yeah.
1: Smart man.
0: The Charlie Brown, the Great Big Pumpkin, the Halloween movie. It's synonymous with Halloween itself. So you got to put it up there at S tier.
1: I got. All right, you ready? The Omen.
2: Never seen it.
0: I feel like I've seen that before.
1: All right, if you feel like you've seen it, I can name another one.
0: Let me just search it up real quick. Just
5: what's it called?
1: The Omen. It's actually a pretty dark, screwed up movie. There's two versions of it.
0: I don't know, maybe I haven't. You said there's another version of it?
1: Yeah, there's an older version of it.
0: Well, there's 1976. You're thinking about the newest version?
1: I was thinking of 2006, yeah. Well, if you haven't seen it, I got another one for you.
3: I don't think I've seen it.
1: Poltergeist.
0: Oh.
2: Never seen it.
0: So, The Omen, isn't this where the kid, like, just sees into people's futures?
1: No.
0: Oh, they're TV.
1: They're in the TV.
0: Oh, okay.
1: Right, you haven't seen that one.
0: No, I haven't.
1: How about The Hills Have Eyes?
0: Kane's growing us with these. Have you seen 30 Days a Night?
1: Yeah, what's his name? Josh. Why can't I remember his name? It's not Josh Duhamel.
0: Josh Duhamel?
1: No. What actor plays in 30 Days a Night?
0: I'm pulling cast right now. Josh Hartnett.
3: Women in general.
1: That's the one where he goes, she's like, oh my God. Because there's no God.
0: Yeah, Danny Huston's the one's like, God. No God.
1: I like it. I would actually go, I would go B.
3: Which one are we doing?
1: 30 Days a Night.
0: If I had to settle for anything, I'd settle for A. Just because of how creative it is with just vampires needing to stay away from the sunlight. And just being in a place where it's totally dark for a month. So they have full reign of the place. It's just, it is a nightmare, a living nightmare.
1: It's actually pretty scary because when you think about it, you're like, oh, it's a possibility. Like, you're like, whoa, that's kind of crazy.
0: Yeah.
1: That's a good one. That's a good one. What else we got? What else we got?
0: Okay, so do we want that to be on, like, A tier, B tier? What do we think?
1: That was 30 Days a Night?
0: Yeah.
1: I'd go A tier.
0: Okay. Let's see here. A tier. Boom. Done. If I can actually get it to scroll. Okay, there we go. All right. Oh, what else do we have?
1: Annabelle.
0: I haven't seen Annabelle. Have you seen The Nun?
1: I've seen The Nun. I've seen all the Conjuring series.
0: Okay.
1: Has anybody seen The Conjuring?
0: Yes.
3: Yeah.
2: I think.
0: Which is precisely why I put it on my playlist. It's just such a great movie.
1: What was... Not a fan? Oh, all
3: right.
1: You weren't a fan of it?
3: I don't think.
2: No, I'm just not a big horror movie buff. I'm not a big movie buff in general. I mean,
0: just a Marvel buff.
2: Let's do
0: a
2: Tarantino film list.
1: After October.
0: He only has like nine.
2: Do you like Tarantino films?
1: I enjoy them.
2: Well, we could rank them then instead of tier list. Yeah, the ranking would be a little more.
0: That's fair. That's fair.
1: So which one are we looking at?
0: Okay, so The Nun.
1: B tier.
0: Yeah, that's fair. It's like just the imagery alone brings it up to B tier, but the substance of the film, not so much.
1: How about The Boogeyman?
0: The Boogeyman. I'm the Boogeyman, and I'm coming to get you!
1: Actually, how about this? Because I know you haven't seen that one. How about Evil Dead?
0: Yes. That's like
1: original or remake? The remake is gory.
0: Are we talking about like the one where it's like mommy's with the maggots now?
1: That was the Bruce Campbell one.
0: All right, you're talking about the Bruce Campbell. Okay. And then when you say remake, because number two is basically a remake of the first one.
1: There was a remake of Evil Dead where it's the female is the hero. There's Evil Dead, now there's Evil Dead Burns, and then there's Evil Dead Return or something like I can't remember.
0: Evil Dead Burns, no, Evil Dead Burn. Returns.
1: Evil Dead Burn is the third one. I don't remember what they call the second one. The second one was where the girl comes out of the water in the beginning of the movie.
0: That's got to be like Evil Dead, like the remake.
1: Those three are the remakes.
0: Yeah. Like, of the remake
1: series.
0: Those
1: are gory.
0: Yeah.
1: Gore, extremely gore. You see her, like, literally. So you know the part in the original where the tree like violates the girl?
0: Yeah.
1: You see what? More of it in there's a part where like the vines of a tree they violate a girl.
2: Your finest pardon, dude. Like what?
1: And then she becomes one
2: somebody
1: of what's
2: thought
1: called,
2: of that.
1: They call it a deadite. That's basically what it is. Like you're dead. It takes over your body and everything. It's like a disease.
0: So is it Evil Dead Rise you're talking
1: that's
0: about?
1: That's the second one, yes.
0: Okay. Oh,
1: Evil
0: the second
1: Dead
0: one.
1: Burn is the third one.
0: Okay. Okay.
1: So, you become a deadite. So in the newer one, you see, like, there's more clips of it. It's dark. Like, the new... Because they get away with it now. Because you get away with the goriness and all that. Like,
2: yeah.
1: So, but I would... Evil Dead, the remake, I would give an A. The original... I gotta go S tier.
0: Yeah, I'd say like the Evil Dead original is an S tier. It's just like,
1: I love the original. I love Evil Dead 1, Evil Dead 2, and Army of Darkness. I love Army of Darkness because I think that's hilarious.
0: It is a funny movie.
1: Come here, baby. Give me some sugar.
0: Hail to the king, baby.
1: Hail to the king, baby. That's great.
0: Shop smart. Shop S smart.
1: Yeah.
0: This is my boomstick.
1: You're too young. But yeah, I would definitely throw... I honestly would throw all the originals up there.
0: In S tier?
1: Yeah.
0: Really?
1: Yeah.
0: I mean, people do rep...
1: Evil Dead, I would... Evil Dead 2 would probably be A tier. It could be around A or B tier. Army of Darkness was S tier just because it was hilarious.
0: Yeah, it's very referenceable.
1: Yeah,
0: very iconic. Is it like the perfectly written horror movie?
1: No, not at all.
0: But it's
1: remakes.
0: Fun.
1: The remakes, I would go between being a, like, the original, well, the original, the remake of the original, Evil Dead, that I would probably could put close to an S tier, whereas Evil Dead Rise and Evil Dead Burn, I would go closer to a B tier.
0: Okay.
1: They're just so gory. But they all come together, which is kind of cool.
0: Let's see here. I just got to make sure I download all these photos of these movies just to kind of keep up here with you. Let's see. Evil Dead, Army of Darkness. Switching that up. I also love the cover art of this. It's just great and beautifully hand drawn. It's classic.
1: You tell me when you're ready, because I got another one.
0: Let's see.
1: I got one that everyone's definitely seen. Okay. We might have already seen it. We might have already said it, now that I think of it. Scream?
3: Did we?
0: I've seen parts of it.
1: Did we say Scream last week?
0: We did. Yeah, we did, actually.
2: I think it's because somebody asked if Scary Movie counts, and then somebody like, Scream would, but Scary Movie.
1: You're right. How's about The Cabin in the Woods?
3: I feel like I have seen that.
1: They make fun of horror movies. It's like, it's a whole bunch of teenagers. They go to this cabin in the woods, literally. But in the cabin...
2: Oh, and then it's like the end of the world. Yes. Yeah, and then like at the end... Yeah, okay, I have seen
1: that. What do you think about it?
2: I think it's a pretty good movie. I like it. I think it's A. I think it's A.
1: Okay.
2: I think it's an A.
1: I agree with you on that one.
2: Okay, yeah. Because I thought it was like a Knock on the Cabin. That's what I get it mixed up with, which is the one with Batista. Batista! Because I'm over at the girl's place. She's putting on a movie and she's like, yeah, have you ever seen A Cabin in the Woods? And I'm thinking I'm about to watch Batista. So I'm like, yeah, let's watch it. Let's watch it. And then halfway through, I'm like,
3: where's Batista?
2: Hey, do you know if Dave Batista's in this movie? And she's like, I don't know. And I look it up and I'm like, oh.
3: Who is Dave Batista?
2: Yeah, she had no clue.
3: The goat! He's the goat!
1: How about...
0: Okay, so just so I got this, so The Cabin in the Woods is A-tier. Evil Dead, the remake, is A-tier.
1: Yes.
0: Evil Dead 2 is A-tier. Evil Dead, Army of Darkness, Burns, and Rise are all A-tier.
1: The original Evil Dead 2, the sequel?
0: Yeah.
1: I would go B-tier.
0: Okay.
1: Army of Darkness, I'd literally go S-tier.
0: All right.
1: Because it wasn't a normal horror movie. Like, it was horror, but it had comedy to it.
0: Yeah.
1: The three remakes, I would go A-tier. Okay. Actually, I would go A-tier with the Evil Dead remake. Evil Dead Burn and Evil Dead Rise and Evil Dead Burn, I would go B-tier.
0: Interesting, okay.
1: I wasn't the biggest fan of the newer ones. The newest one I'm not the biggest fan of. Even though they tie everything together.
0: Okay. So I got one that's kind of unusual, but it tended.
1: You got Cabin in the Woods, right?
0: Yes, I did. That's A tier.
1: A tier.
0: Okay. So I do have one that's kind of unusual, but it by every metric we can measure it by, it's a horror movie. Terminator.
1: You consider that horror?
0: Yeah, the first one especially.
2: Conceptual horror, for sure.
1: I have always considered sci-fi.
0: Sci-fi horror. It's like Alien, you could also
2: consider. Sci-fi does.
1: Alien,
2: like,
1: I would consider horror.
0: Yeah.
1: Because Alien's a creature.
0: But just like imagine like a robot that does not
1: stop. I get what you're saying.
2: Yeah, it's like,
1: I don't know.
2: Yeah.
1: That's sci-fi. I'll go, which one? The original?
0: Just the original. Like the second one, it's like action, sci-fi, a little bit of comedy and horror into it.
1: I would go A-tier.
0: Yeah.
1: I wouldn't go any higher than that, though.

0: don't know. I just never caught on to me.
1: Okay.
0: You tell me Predator, I'd say A tier.
1: You
0: tell me Predator 2, I would say A tier.
1: I don't know if I'd put Alien.
0: Come on,
1: I don't know if I put Predator 2 in A tier.
0: I would definitely go A tier just because Danny Glover.
2: I liked Alien.
0: Did you really?
2: Yeah.
0: I wasn't the hugest fan of it. I enjoy watching it, especially Ripley. You know, she's a badass. But
1: yeah, like that movie, it's just like the aliens seem literally unstoppable. You couldn't really kill
0: it. Ripley's son.
1: Yeah, and Ripley, she had to figure out a way to survive.
0: She got it, son. She took care of it.
1: As far as aliens go, it's. Yeah, like they still kept the fear factor in so far. We've been watching it. But you see the alien actually get blown away by conventional weaponry, and I'm like, huh. Okay, well, I mean, they're still terrifying because they're like a swarm. Or they're one of them is a problem, but you have a whole nest of them. Yeah, torch the place.
0: Yeah, I wasn't the biggest fan.
1: But we'll just stick with the one for now. And we'll also... We'll talk about Predator as well, because like, I like to say like with the Marines and Aliens, I'm just thinking like, you know, what if these guys are actually replaced with the guys from Predator, and like, those guys would know what they're doing, and they just like burn everything down to the ground, they just shoot it up like they did in the jungle.
0: I just want to throw this out there because we talk about wrestling. Independent luchador Hijo de Fishman, son of the legendary Rudo Fishman, has been arrested and charged with manslaughter after an incident yesterday in Mineral de la Reforma, Hidalgo, Mexico, that left a referee dead.
2: Wow.
0: Video on social media shows this man grabbing referee, better known as El Bujo, and giving him a pile driver, allegedly without his consent. He laid slumped in the ring for several minutes before paramedics finally came out and attended to him. He was declared dead on the scene.
2: Wow.
0: That's crazy.
2: That's insane.
1: I don't know what possesses people to do stuff in the ring like that.
0: Not like that. That's the thing I've always said. When you're in a wrestling ring, you're working with another individual who's giving their life to you. Never take liberties. Like, I've been there where I've gotten angry and I'm just like, oh, you screwed up. I might give a shot here and there, but I'm never going to legitimately hurt someone with a wreck, because you can kill somebody.
1: Yeah.
0: Yeah. That's wild.
1: But what we do is dangerous enough, and then when we try to, like...
0: Then you got people just being like that, yeah, it just makes it so much more worse.
1: Absolutely.
0: That's horrible, man. Yeah. That's horrible. I'm sorry, I caught that, and I was like, whoa!
1: Yeah, no, it's okay. Yeah, definitely. It's better that you did bring that attention. So we had the Predator at A. I feel like that should be, like, I feel like it could be an S tier, but okay,
0: Predator, yeah, I agree.
1: Do we want it to be S tier?
0: Have you watch Predator?
2: Yeah.
0: Arnold Schwarzenegger, baby.
1: That's also like another thing. It's just Arnold Schwarzenegger, a guy who just like the ultimate ass kicker.
0: The ultimate action 80s action movie.
1: Yeah, like the machine.
0: I could go with S tier, honestly, to be real with you.
1: Yeah, and then like you have the Predator come down to show him just like, oh, he's not so tough, and it's just he has to fight uphill for once.
0: Sometimes you just gotta fight, bro.
1: Yeah, it's crazy.
0: Life's about fighting, bro.
1: Let's see here. So we'll put that, we'll put that in S tier. We have to. Absolutely have to. Is Terminator? I thought I put Terminator on here. Maybe I did. Maybe I didn't. Maybe I downloaded it. Okay. Real quick, since we have 5 minutes left, where can we find you guys? You can find.
0: Dino.
2: Oh, ladies first. At @Dino_Dynamite on whatever you find me on.
0: Respect.
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0: at the Brian Caden. That's right. I am at the Brian Caden. That's BRIANCAYDEN. I am on every piece of social media there is. Be sure.

0: to check out my website. I'm updating it, bringing it back. It's going to be brand spanking new. There's going to be a lot of stuff on it, where you can catch me, where I'm going to be. All sorts of goodies and exclusives. So, yeah, the Brian Caden, ProWrestlingTees.com/TheChrisCaden, because they don't want to change my name.
1: Don't follow me.
0: Damn.
1: At least on my personal profile, because I have a wrestling profile for a specific reason. I know I'm kind of like, I am Iron Man in a way where it's just, I blur things together, but I have a personal profile and I have a wrestling profile for a reason. You can find me on Moshpit Monster UPW on Instagram and Facebook. I'm very responsive on Instagram, so if you feel like you have a burning desire to message me, do that. Otherwise, if you message or try to follow me on my personal and I don't know you or feel like I haven't had a personal relationship with you, I'm not going to respond. But
2: sound
1: anyway.
2: Effects and all.
0: Yeah.
1: Speaking of invading somebody's personal privacy, did anybody hear that Randy Orton actually had somebody come to their house?
0: To their house.
1: To his house just to...
3: Oh, almost, my God, yeah.
0: He almost put hands on that person. Yes. Yes.
1: It's like, of all the people, it's like... I've heard people do that to Jim Cornette, and Jim Cornette flipped out on him, and like Randy Orton's probably like the number two person not to do that to, because he actually will put hands on you.
0: Sometimes people just gotta, you know, they just gotta put hands on them. Just that simple as that.
1: Yeah, pretty much. Okay, so do we have another movie that we want to do? We got about a couple minutes left before we're taking it to DJ Lou.
0: The Exorcism of Emily Rose.
1: Emily Rose? Is that the third movie?
0: No.
1: Third Exorcist movie?
0: It's its own movie.
1: It's its own movie. Did that come out recently?
0: No.
1: Like, what year did it come out?
0: 2000. Oh my God, I can't even remember.
1: Because I feel like I saw the trailers for
0: 2005.
1: It. 2005. Oh, okay, no, I don't remember.
0: How about Get Out?
1: Yeah, I've seen that movie.
0: What would you say?
1: I'd say B tier.
0: Wow, okay. I would go A tier, but okay.
1: I'm flexible.
0: What about Us?
1: I haven't seen Us.
0: Us is actually really good.
2: Which one is that? Is that the one where like the family has I like
0: the copies.
2: That, one.
0: That one's definitely like A tier. That's great. Yeah. The ending is wild too.
1: I feel like I should just pull out a Michael Jackson and say, "All I got to say is that they don't really care about us."
0: By the way, there was a kid at work today who screamed out to one of my boy Nick. Holla at your boy Nick. Kid turned around and said to Nick, "Leave me alone!" I was just like, "Leave me alone!" Just singing Michael Jackson. They're like, "I don't know if that's the line." I go, "That's the line."
1: It is. It most certainly is.
0: How about Hellraiser? The remake.
1: I gotta see that movie.
0: C tier.
1: C tier? Okay. We'll put it in C tier. I'll find it. I'll watch it. And we can do that.
0: You won't like the remake.
1: Yeah. I probably.
0: 9:59 though. Yo! Every Wednesday, 8 to 10, we here, we out, Deuce Rochester.
1: Folks, thank you for tuning in to another edition of Catching Up with Caden. Don't worry about this tier list. We'll get this edition posted, and then next week we'll be back at it with some more horror movies. We got to step up our game and think about all the horror movies we watched and then bring it together. But until then, this has been Catching Up with Caden. We'll see you next time.
0: DJ Lou, where you at?
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You guys are kicking it with your boy DJ Luke like we do on them Sundays, baby. Don't forget, I'm rocking your airwaves to midnight tonight. I'll be back on Wednesday from 10 till midnight. Yes, that's after catching up with Caden. He's on at 8. I'm on there, too, so come check us out. Matter of fact, just keep it locked right here on WRFZ. Yes, yes. It's a little bit more Janet. I got a couple more. Just a couple. You know Janet's my girl. Nasty. Miss Jackson. You guys are kicking with your boy DJ Lou. WRFC. 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
0: Closing out these 80s. Chaka Khan, I feel for you. You guys kicking with your boy DJ Lou right here. 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

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Yes. 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Izzy Kamosi. 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

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I'll be rocking your airwaves again with those 90s and 2000s hip-hop and R&B. Yeah, right after catching up with Caden. He's on at 8. I'm on there, too. Come check us out. It's a great time. A little Naughty by Nature, OPP. You guys kicking with DJ Lou, WRFZ.

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3: 3, 2, 1, blast off! 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Why, baby's going to the Agogo. Oh, shake it up, baby. This is the Underground. The Armin Shawbrook Spins Vinyl Radio Show. With me, and Eric Shawbrook. And Eric Pinellas on the mixing board. Hey, dig it. The first cut is Blue Boogie. 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

next up, baby doll, The Devil's Answer, a demo version by the British band Atomic Rooster in June of 1970 for the sweet thing wearing the black mesh, sexy long-legged stockings. 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

0: 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For everyone down at Tiny Bangles in Somerville near Lake Ontario. Hey, maybe when we're in the Dukes or the Invictus, we'll play at Tiny's tonight.
1: Ever since I've known you, baby, I've loved you so. 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

Hey, dang it. Under the Silent Tree, British 7-inch 45 by Honeybus in March of 1970. 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

I Don't Mind by the Godfather of Soul, James Brown, in 1960 on King Records. 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

Rowena by the British artist Miek Stevens in 1970. 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

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Vintage Soul 45 single by Ivory Joe Hunter in 1956. 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

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British 45 single by Sheridan and Price in 1970. 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

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Oh, my baby's got me thinking of her night and day.

Bye Bye Baby, a 45 single by Janis Joplin and the Big Brother Holding Company in December 1966 on Mainstream Records 45. For all our friends listening down at the Cedar Grove and their cool cans of beer. Oh, baby, you're sweeter than a handful of lollipops. Well, I'm right.

rocking in my sweet baby's arms. A Rockabilly 45 by Pete Peters and the Rhythm Makers in 1960. 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

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Oh, you're too much and then some. Dreams come true. 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And we're spinning vinyl like a top. We're the cool music, baby. It never stops. The greatest songs you never heard.

I Like You. New York State, 60s, 45, by the Shakespeares in 1966, from Port Washington, Long Island. 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

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Beat Girl 45 single by Dusty Springfield in 1964. For all our friends down at RIT, U of R, MCC, Nazareth, the Finger Lakes College, East and West Irondequoit, Greece Arcadia, Bishop Kearney, Aquinas, McQuaid, St. John Fisher, Tech, Franklin, Mercy, Webster, Rush Henrietta, Palmyra, Honey Eye, and Monroe. 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

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Electric Blues by David Raitt and Jimmy Thatchery in 2000 for all our friends and listeners down at Milestones and Jazzberries. Hey, catch you down there later, baby. 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

Can't Go On This Way. 60s 45 single by the Deadbeats in October 1967. 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

Carry On Sundown by Hawkwind in July of 1990 for all our friends down at the Aloha, Ray Ray's Bar and Grill, the Port Bar and Grill, and the Scotch and Sirloin. Oh, baby, I love to hang out and talk to you.

Call Me Lightning, a German 45 single by the British band The Good Vibrations in February of 1970. For all our friends and listeners grooving in Armand's cosmic radio airwaves down at the Westminster. How do you do? Said the spider to the fly. Oh, I love you, baby.

0: Love My Baby, Electric Blues by Don Griffin on guitars and vocals for everyone down at the Rochester Tap Room. Oh, baby, I love to be next to you. Always show respect to everyone. Try not to ever hurt anyone's feelings. Together we can make it a much better world. Peace, love, and music.
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1: Come with us. 50s 45 single by Dickie Doo and the Don'ts. For everyone that loves to talk music and big time guitar down at the great House of Guitars, who is celebrating 55 years of cool. Please stop by and say hello. We love you, baby. Tourists are welcome.

Wanted Man, Electric Blues by Gwen Ashton in 1997 for all our friends down at the Park Lounge on Culver Road and the Garden Grill on the corner of Norton and Carter. Oh, baby, you're too sweet.

Your mother thinks I'm a hoodlum. British 45 single by Sav Winkle and Turner Hopper in March in 1970 for everybody down at Island Cottage, Hedges, 9 Mile Point, and the Mardi Gras. The House of Guitar says, thanks for listening to the show. If it's music, baby, we got it. The Great House of Guitars at 645 Titus Avenue, Rochester, New York. 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

The Gracie Frog, 45 R&B single by Jeb Stuart in 1961. For all our friends and listeners down at the Treadway, baby, such a looker. Oh, she's so fine.

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0: and it's wonderful. Oh, what love is. Oh, what love is.
1: Oh, what love is. Rockabilly 45 single by Jack Bailey and the Naturals in 1961. 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If you are having a drug problem, please, please get medical help. We don't want to lose you. I've gone to too many young people's funerals. It's not easy, but with medical help, you can come back stronger than ever.

I've Got My Feet on the Ground, Swing Blues by Garth Weber and Mark Ford in 1994 for everyone down at the Bearded Dolphin in Utica, New York. Oh, pretty baby, it's the way you walk, the way you talk, hot stuff.

skirt. Electric right, Blues, you. Live by Billy Hector in 2000. For everyone down at Highland Park, Duran Park, Seneca Park, and Mendon Ponds. We love you, baby. Have joy.

There's a girl down the way, New York 60s, 45 by the Overtones in 1966 from Bronx, New York. For Sweet Sugar, that hit and ran.

She's Gone, Electric Blues by Nick Curran and the Nightlifes in 2003 for everyone down at the Castle Inn near the VI, the Varsity Inn.

0: and the Blues by Rick Derringer in 1994 on lead guitar and vocals. For all our listeners out there in wild radio wonderland and the new weird frontier. And for all the punks running loose on the streets, we love you. Oh, oh. I hear the sirens are calling me. Boys, it looks like our ride is here. Here comes Little Boy and Fat Man. Bye-bye, Armin Showboat. Bye-bye, baby, goodbye. 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
3: 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On today's show, Artie Shaw's orchestra in 1937 with the voice of B. Wayne. And what was musically atop the charts in the 1950s when, looking at the map and global politics, the nation of Ghana became the first African nation to break from colonial rule? Plus, we've got a new release from a modern pop superstar finding a guest collab with The Cure's legendary frontman. Remembering David Clayton Thomas of Blood, Sweat, and Tears. And samples in a dance floor anthem in the 80s, Mars is Blazing the Trail in 1987. Welcome to Cruisin' the Decades. We'll begin all the way back in 1914. On early recordings, there was a fascination with bird sounds or nature sounds. Well, I've got for you a rare song, actually almost more a performance piece than a proper song. This is Billy Murray, the biggest singing superstar of the time, along with Joe Belmont. Now listen to this song. Joe Belmont was known as the Human Bird, one of the most famous whistlers of the acoustic recording era. He could imitate whippoorwills and robins and canaries. And this song was a sensation, originally released as a Blue Amber All Cylinder on Edison Records in 1914. Billy Murray and Joe Belmont, Cruisin' the Decades.

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Well, I know it's kind of a scratchy recording, but the old record we're working with is over 100 years old. So give us a break here, right? It's Cruising the Decades. That is a recording group called the Blue Ridge Duo, the Turkey and the Straw. 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That's just one of the earlier recorded versions. Cruising the Decades, the Blue Ridge Duo, and I'm Brad Savage. 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Let's zip forward to the big band era in the late 30s, the Artie Shaw Orchestra, and the legendary voice of B. Wayne on vocals, If It's the Last Thing I Do. 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

legendary sounds of one of the first country music showmen, Hawkshaw Hawkins, in 1948. Hawkshaw Hawkins was born in Huntington, West Virginia, and he became quite a superstar on the WWVA Jamboree out of Wheeling, West Virginia. He later joined the Grand Ole Opry. He was tragically killed in 1963. He was on the same plane crash that claimed the lives of Patsy Cline and Cowboy Copas. That was Hawkshaw Hawkins in 1948. Now, you've got to hear this. This is one of the great novelty records of the early 50s. This was actually written by George Weil, who also wrote the Christmas song, The Most Wonderful Time of the Year. Now listen to the silly words, the malapropisms, the mixed up phrases in this song. This is 1950 with Fran Warren and Tony Martin on Cruise in the Decades.

0: So glad to see you tonight.
1: I'm glad to see you too. What a topsy-turvy day I've had.
0: You too?
1: Yeah, ever since we kissed last night.
0: Oh.
1: I climbed up the door and opened the stairs. I said my pajamas and put on my prayers. I turned off the bed and crawled into the light. And all because you kissed me good night.
0: If you think you had troubles, you just come over here and listen to what happened to me.
1: I got my good ear out.
0: I ran.

0: Babe, this could lead to marriage.
1: Yeah, then perhaps a little carriage.
2: All because you kissed me. Good night.
3: All right, now that's just silly, but it was a sensation in the early 50s. I said my pajamas and put on my prayers. Fran Warren and Tony Martin, cruising the decades. Now we're going to hang out in the 1950s. And part of what I enjoy so tremendously about these classic old songs, decades old, you're not just listening to old records, you're kind of gaining an understanding about history and geopolitics and human behavior and art and culture. These songs are a time capsule into learning history. And that continues through today. And sometimes you might look at a map, right? And you'll be like, oh, these countries were all founded in the 1400s or whatever, hundreds, centuries ago. Not necessarily true. I'm going to play you this snippet of news reporting in 1957, when the country of Ghana was founded.
4: Citizens of the new state of Ghana gather for the celebration marking their day of freedom from colonialism. What was once the Gold Coast now becomes an independent commonwealth. Vice President and Mrs. Nixon represent the United States at the three-day festivities. Native dances and games mark an event of historic importance since Ghana becomes the first Negro colony in Africa to gain its freedom. Premier Kwame Nkrumah chats with Representative Adam Clayton Powell of the U.S. as Ghana's new army passes in review before the American-educated Premier and Deputy Secretary Ralph Bunche of the United Nations.
3: History doesn't necessarily mean hundreds of years ago. It might just be decades ago. History is unfolding around us every single day. In 1957, a big song from Thurston Harris, right as Ghana was gaining its independence. This is Little Bitty Pretty One on

An audio journey, song by song, through every genre of popular music and recorded music history, from swing, jazz, folk, and blues, and the Great American Songbook, to punk, new wave, garage, and alternative. This is the global edition of Cruisin' the Decades with Brad Savage. 100 years of music, one song per decade.

Cruising the decades, remembering David Clayton Thomas of Blood, Sweat, and Tears. He recently passed away at age 84. That song, Spinning Wheel, is from 1968. As we go into 1973, Nick Drake. The best-known song from Nick Drake's brief catalog is Pink Moon, a cult favorite for many years, and it got a nice revival in a TV commercial in the 90s, bringing a whole new generation of fans to the music of Nick Drake. This is Pink Moon on Cruisin' the Decades.

absolutely stunning Nick Drake on Cruise in the Decades, that is Pink Moon. If that song captures your interest, take a listen to more from his catalog. This is Cruise in the Decades, over 100 years of music, one song per decade. Now, a UK collective came out in 1987. Mars, M-A-R-R-S, Mars, a collaboration between Colorbox and A.R. Kane. This is really a ground zero moment for modern sampling culture and sampling beats and other parts of other songs. This piece of music was built from dozens, if not hundreds, of samples, and it became a surprise hit. Now, the UK original version that we're about to hear is different than the one that you may be accustomed to that became the US radio hit. Due to different laws of sampling, they had to use a handful of different samples in the U.S. version, which became more internationally known, cutting up funk, hip-hop, and samples. And just like the Beastie Boys' Paul's Boutique just a couple years later, this record was a blueprint for everything that would follow. This is Mars, Pump Up the Volume, UK version on Cruise in the Decades.

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Now, in the mid-90s, Oasis had their huge global anthem, Wonderwall. But in Britain, something very strange happened. A lounge orchestra came out, the Mike Flowers Pop. Well, they took the song Wonderwall, stripped away the guitars, and they covered it to make it sound like a 1960s cocktail bar lounge song. And the joke got even bigger when the BBC started playing it and presenting it as if it was the original version. It wasn't. It was a cover, but it was kind of an inside joke. From 1995, the Mike Flowers Pops on Cruise in the Decades.

Oasis, Roll With It, from the second album, What's the Story, Morning Glory. And we had that goofy Oasis cover of Wonderwall from 1995 on Cruise in the Decades, a double dose in the 90s. And we'll stay in Britain in 2005 now with Bloc Party. This was a band influenced by the Britpop world. The first album, Silent Alarm, coming out in 2005. This is Bloc Party with Banquet on Cruisin' the Decades.

What an absolute banger from 2013. A huge song from Alicia Keys, Girl on Fire. 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

0: That's modern pop superstar Olivia Rodrigo with Robert Smith. What's Wrong With Me? 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

0: So, good afternoon, Rochester. 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How you doing, Sid?
1: I'm doing great, thank you. How are you, Tamara?
0: I'm doing pretty good.
1: What are we going to be talking about today?
0: Well, today I thought, you know, we could expand. We're starting all to reawaken in this COVID era. Mm-hmm. And I've heard that there is a good market for starting a business, that sometimes in the worst of times is the best time to start a business. And so I thought maybe we could talk about that if we had any ideas on businesses that people could start or add a division to or something in their company.
1: Well, I think there's I mean, as soon as you mentioned starting a business in the age of COVID, one thing that comes to mind, well, two things come to my mind instantly, and we can always look up the statistics as well, is that for myself and for everybody I know that I stay in contact with via Zoom and instant messaging, we're all suffering from two things. We're all heavier. And we're all missing the gym. The two go hand in hand. And so one of the things that strikes me is that anybody that's able to actually be a mentor or a trainer or anything to do with fitness apps or diets has got to be a winning strategy right now.
0: I would think so, because I think health and wellness, everybody's concerned about that. You know, we've talked about the physical health, like you said, that people are gaining weight that they didn't necessarily intend to, because we're just all inside and most of us are bored. We don't have the same routines to keep us occupied. I don't have the same distractions. You know, if I was hungry before, I could hop in my car and I could go to a meeting. I could start a meeting somewhere. Here, it's a little different, you know, or I can still go for a walk, but a lot of them are still different because we're all trying to still figure it out.
1: Yes. Well, speaking for myself, I know that since the lockdown and since the gyms have been closed and since I have a love for cooking, so I've done more of it, I have actually gained 20 pounds. And I recently went to my doctor just the other day. And my son told me, before you go to the doctor, Dad, he's going to tell you two things. He's going to tell you that you're old and that you're overweight. So when I got to the doctor's, I mentioned this to him. I said, you know, my son says you're going to tell me that I'm old and I'm overweight. And he just laughed and said, well, tell your son that I never said anything about you being old.
0: And there you go. You're not old. Yeah, I've had the same problem. I've probably gained about at least 20 pounds.
1: Yeah,
0: you know. So, and I know it's just because I know I've been eating because I'm bored. And so when we go to the grocery store, what do? We buy snacks. And snacks is something normally we don't ever have in the house. But when you can't go do anything else.
1: Yeah, so while we were talking, I just looked this up, actually. I was looking up online workouts, online coaching, things like this for mm-hmm. people to stay in shape. And apparently in the month of March, 2.6 million home apps were downloaded for home workouts with no equipment. What does that tell you?
0: Yeah, there is a lot
1: Absolutely
0: of interest.
1: Amazing.
0: It is amazing. Wow. That would be a good business to start, especially if you were technology focused.
1: Yes.
0: You know, you could create an app. And I think even as we emerge from COVID and we get back into our routines, now if you're a busy parent, you know, you're going to be running your kids someplace, doing whatever mm-hmm. it is that they're doing. I think also, given access, that people don't always have all the gym equipment. Like, I think it would be great if I went out and got a yoga mat and all these dumbbells and, you know, and then what would happen with them? Most likely they would sit down in the basement next to the weight bench that we have that is now, that's how I dry my clothes.
1: Well, I made myself a gym, actually.
0: Did you?
1: Yes.
0: Nice.
1: And I haven't put it online because I think people would laugh at it. I have a tree stump in the garden that is about 2 feet high, mm-hmm. maybe a little less. It might be 18 inches high. And I put a cushion on it, and it's under a tree, so it's in the shade. And that's my weight bench. I sit on it. And then I have some of Kristin's, my wife's, rubber bands that she uses for exercises. So I've got those hung on the tree and use them for resistance training, resistance bands, I suppose. And I have a couple of weights next to the tree as well. And so every now and then, because I can't work indoors, I can't work out indoors. When I'm trying to work out in the house, I feel as though I'm in the way and there's distractions. So I found that what I must do is actually walk outside, go sit under the tree, take a drink with me, of course, non-alcoholic drink while I'm working out. And I work out under the tree. I should actually photograph it and put a little blog together of how I created a gym for almost no money down, to be honest.
0: Wow. Yeah, I think that's actually pretty neat. And I don't know that anybody would laugh at it. I think they think that was pretty cool, and they'd probably want to know where they could get a tree stump like that.
1: There we go. A business selling tree stumps.
0: There you go. You could become a creator of creating outdoor gyms for people.
1: Yeah, there we go. Well, yeah, I mean, crazy ideas sometimes happen, don't they?
0: You know, seriously, you're creative. You could help people create home gyms, whether that's inside or outside, and try to show them how to repurpose everyday items into, you know, weights. Because a lot of people, what they don't know is you don't need a ton of weight to get something. You know, to get those results. So that's awesome. I like your gym. I won't laugh at it, I promise.
1: Everybody has some stones or rocks in their garden. These are great weights, actually.
0: Yeah.
1: Anyway, I might put my primitive gym together lay it all out to be photographed.
0: I think you should. That'll be great.
1: We can show the photograph on the radio show, right?
0: Oh, yeah. People can see right through those radio waves. Absolutely.
1: Yeah, absolutely.
0: Use your imagination.
1: Exactly. While I was looking at that, I also came across a tremendous number of apps being downloaded for stress relief. And yoga and getting control of your life again, which I think a lot of people are struggling with. I mean, there's a financial stress for a lot of people, plus the stress of having the kids home.
0: Mm-hmm. That can be stressful.
1: I know. My boys are home. The stress.
0: Well,
1: go ahead.
0: I was just going to say, this was 2 years ago. Two of my kids were moving home after they had been, you know, life happened to them, and they wanted to come and stay on the couch. And so we did. And that took a lot of getting used to, because ours was an empty house for a long time. And then all of a sudden, poof, I got kids back.
1: Yeah. And well, it's nice to have them, just like, you know, I've got my two boys back. Very nice to have them. But between the two of them, they really do eat their own body weight in food on a daily basis. The grocery bill is astronomical. You know, I come back from Wegmans, cars full of groceries, spent a fortune, the fridge is full, only to find out that, you know, the next day I go look in the fridge and this thing's gone. I mean, you know, I don't like shopping for food every day.
0: Right. I know. We got done with that hunter-gatherer kind of stuff right a long time ago.
1: Yeah, there we go.
0: Not when you have boys in the house. I can attest to that.
1: Well, exactly. And, you know, I've got both my boys are over 6 foot and they're big guys. And And so I think that's part of the reason I've gained weight is I'm feeding them and I'm making things for them and eating the same sort of stuff, but I don't metabolize it the same way that they do.
0: Yeah, not anymore.
1: Well, certainly not anymore, no. And while I was Googling all this stuff, exercise, stress relief, nutrition, I also saw there was a booming market in beauty care that you can actually use at home instead of a trip to the, wherever people go to get beautified, I suppose.
0: They're called salons.
1: Oh, it's called a salon. Okay, obviously I don't go there. And it's why I look like I look.
0: Yeah, right. You look just fine, Sid. Yeah, everybody, despite, he looks just fine. He's a very good looking guy. You guys don't have anything to worry about.
1: Despite the fact I've never been to a salon.
0: Right.
1: Yeah.
0: Right. Because it's natural. It's natural beauty that you have that exudes from you and your awesomeness.
1: And my awesomeness. Okay. Well, okay. There we go. So I owe you another $5 for putting that in.
0: I know. The check's in the mail. I got it.
1: Yes, exactly. Exactly. And, you know, while we're talking, I'm having a great time on my computer. And these are the other things that I've come up with, which is gardening, home renovation, pet products. And so there seems to be a whole list of opportunity here for anything to do with health, beauty, nutrition, exercise, pets, gardening, home renovations. And in fact, now we're mentioning home renovations, you're renovating yours, aren't you?
0: I am, sort of.
1: There we go.
0: We did a fresh coat of paint in our kitchen, and we got our cabinets refaced. So they actually got painted. I have a friend of mine has a business in Buffalo, and I had her come in and repaint my cabinets, and mm-hmm. then we're going to get new countertops. It'll be like a whole new kitchen for a fraction of the cost.
1: Okay. Wow.
0: It's going to be good.
1: So is Jim happy about paying out for this?
0: Oh, he loved it. It was his idea.
1: Oh, well, even better.
0: I position it so that it's his idea. So
1: I was about to ask, does he know it was his idea?
0: Yeah, he does. He does, because we have talked about it for a long time. And then after we did landscaping, we got all the landscaping mm-hmm. done and the, you know, the rocks and the new plants and all that. I said, I can't wait till we do something with the inside of the house, because now the outside's kind of done, right? So now I was thinking next year we would focus on the inside of the house. And he's like, that's a great idea. How about you call your designer friend? We'll pick out paint, and then, you know, call your other friend about the cabinets. We'll get a quote. So I did, and we got a quote, and then he said, book it, Dano. So we did, and now we got it done.
1: So I have a question for you, because I know that you are an expert in social media. Mm-hmm. And that is, let's say somebody really does want to take advantage of creating a new business in the age of COVID. And, you know, this could be any one of the things, such as basically helping people with recipes, any form of nutrition, any form of exercise, life coaching, beauty care, any of these things where somebody wants to start a business, having the idea to start a business, and simply putting a web page together and having a certain degree of expertise, often based on, you know, your own personal experience is one thing. But getting the message out there for people to see is quite another thing. And so as a social media strategist, how would you advise somebody that wants to get started now and basically reach out to as many people as possible to sell whatever it is they want to sell? You know, if it is actually meal planning, what should they be doing? If it is you know, exercise with me on a morning, or meditation, or something like this, how are they going to reach their intended audience?
0: Well, that's a great question. And it's a million-dollar question, literally and figuratively. They can use the power of social media, which, of course, a lot of people have taken to the platforms. But one thing that I do coach people on is figuring out, going back to like our original conversation, figure out what the problem is that you're solving. Like, why are you helping people to learn how to prepare healthy meals? What's the underlying kind of thing? And how do you want to be known? What do you want to be known for? What do you want to be known for within that field? And then we can create the marketing around that. So you market from your values, and don't ever leave out, there's a lot of people now who are financially stressed. And so they might not be able to afford your services, at least in the time being or immediately. So don't forget the DIY people. So there are people who know how to cook, like yourself and myself, and we enjoy cooking. I don't always know what the necessary healthiest recipes are, right? Because we're both Italian, so there's pasta and garlic, right? And butter, right? That's what we use.
1: And there's wine, too.
0: And there's wine, right? So how do I make that? What's the healthier alternative? So don't leave out the people who want to DIY it. I'm still going to look at you as an expert, and I'm going to come follow you and engage with you. And engagement is the king right now. The content, you know, is queen, and the engagement is king, because social media is not what it used to be. You have to understand that too. You have to understand that social media now is all customer focused. So your postings and your engagement have to be surrounding about the customer. So if you make the customer the center of your content and the center of your universe, which they have to be, because without customers, you don't have a business.
1: Correct.
0: Right. So if you can do that, you can break out there and do it until we get to be live again, you know. But if you're teaching healthy recipes, for example, you could do cooking lessons. You could do live cooking lessons on a Facebook Live, you know, just like Julia Child used to do on her TV show. Right. She'd go through a recipe and you'd watch her cook, and she'd do whatever. You could cook live on a simple recipe. You could post simple recipes. You could post grocery shopping tips, what to keep in your pantry for a moment's notice kind of thing. So there's all kinds of that stuff. And then in addition to sending people to your website for in-depth, because remember, you're not selling that information. Anybody can learn healthy cooking. I can go to YouTube and learn that. Right. I can pick up the Better Homes and Gardens recipe book and figure it out. But I want access. You're selling access to yourself. So that's where your paid programs start coming in.
1: And if you were doing things like this, sort of trying to sort of garner an audience, I mean, that's what you're talking about, isn't it? Garner an audience from essentially giving some things away, giving away your time, showing that you're personable and what have you. Which social media platform would you do that on? I mean, there's, when it comes to social media, my head often spins when I think about, well, Facebook, Twitter, LinkedIn, Instagram, web pages, blogging, and the list goes on.
0: Yeah, it is mind-blowing. Yeah, and when your head spins when we're in class, it's a distraction. So,
1: well, I think everybody's seen the Omen, right?
0: Yeah, right. No, seriously, Facebook is still the easiest, most accessible platform. And while brands might be going away from it, that doesn't mean small businesses are. Small businesses are still on it. Your customers are still engaging on it. But Instagram stories might be good too. And YouTube videos, YouTube is still huge. So I'd check out those. Twitter is great for amplifying things. That's where you want to be on Twitter, is to amplify and send people to your YouTube channel. Because with one hashtag on Twitter, you can open it up to thousands or tens of thousands of people.
1: I mean, is it possible that, you know, that right now you might be able to give a sort of quick synopsis of how the different platforms compare and who they compare for? You know, for example, if Twitter is more of a megaphone for amplifying the message, what are the others?
0: Yeah, that's a really great question. Now you're making me think. I think it still goes back to the conversational basis that I always talk about. Those conversational tones haven't really changed. Mm-hmm. So Facebook is still a backyard barbecue. You're just hanging out with your friends. The conversation tone there is just very, it can be expert tone, but lower, you know, it's like you're talking to your buddy. You're not necessarily proving anything to anybody, because they already think you're awesome. And then Twitter is like a megaphone, but it's also like a cocktail party. You just got to be quick. They got to be short snippets, you know, so you're basically yelling sound bites, you know, and driving traffic someplace. And then of course there's LinkedIn. If you want to reach people, in the corporate world, that's like talking around the water cooler at the corporate office. And people on LinkedIn, they really want to see your expertise. So you've got to dive deeper. 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
1: I see. I see. I think that's a sort of a nice roundup. But I still have more questions for you, actually.
0: Yeah,
1: I'm full of them today because I'm in my learning mode.
0: Okay. We're research and development today.
1: We are research and development today at your expense, I think, to be honest.
0: Awesome.
1: And that is social media and diversity. How does one incorporate diversity into social media? And does my question even make sense?
0: Yeah, when you're talking about diversity, what are you talking about? What do you mean by that?
1: Well, there's a lot of issues, you know, with underrepresented groups and, you know, there's... underrepresented groups and does one have to be, you know, and these are very sensitive times right now. Does one have to be sensitive to how you actually portray yourself in social media in terms of your business advertising and so forth? You know, for example, you know, let's take Facebook, for example. You've got all your friends, a lot of people joke around, but it is on record what you write down, what posts you like, what posts you don't like. And some of these, while they may be joking around at the time, may come back to bite you.
0: Mm-hmm. That's very true. Yeah, social media, it can be a time bomb because people are behind their keyboard. And a lot of people can take things out of context. So you need to be careful about how you phrase things. You need to be aware of how you're phrasing things. But to bring diversity into your posts, you know, a lot of us are already practicing diversity. So you there's a big trend too, not just with the diversity, but with local, shopping local and showcasing local. So you can show the different types of businesses that you're working with. So if you're, go back to the health coach and the eating, we've got a lot of farms around here and a lot of farmers markets that have the farms there. So you could go to, let's say, the public market, take a picture of the person that you bought your garlic from, or take your basil from, or your flowers, and you know, and you tag them and show that you're active in the community. If there are nonprofits that you're working with, or projects that you take on in your personal time, showcase that. That's how you can show the diversity of the stuff that you do, just by showcasing your life, basically. Right. Because as a solo entrepreneur, you are your brand, you are your business. So everywhere you are in the community, your business is there as well. And so show kind of talk from that kind of perspective and that kind of angle. Market about your values and your beliefs. What do you believe in? What does your company stand for? That's what people really want to know now.
1: Okay. All right. I think that's a great answer. Thank you, Tamara. I feel as though I've... raked you over the coals with questions today.
0: You've done fine. It's better for me to answer them than to think of things to ask you. So.
1: Oh, good heavens, I'm so bad, am I?
0: No, you are a wealth of information. And I think on one of our future shows, we need to talk about sales and negotiation strategies for businesses, because negotiating now is probably more important than ever when people are, you know, financially stressed, that, you know, the one person that I love in your presentation is that little nibbler. And how do we work with him and make him feel important and make him feel like he won, but we're the ones as the business owner that is calling the shots, and, you know, and I know there's tricks to that. So I think that'll be a future conversation, because that's always good to have.
1: We can have a future show on the art of negotiation. The one thing that I think most people would be surprised about is that to be successful in the art of negotiation, you have to actually first master the art of persuasion. If you are actually an effective persuader, you don't have anything to negotiate.
0: That is true.
1: So often, that is true. Often what you're left with is the gap between being a good persuader or not a good persuader. What you get left with there is how much you have to negotiate afterwards. So I think a lot of people sort of think about negotiation tactics, which are very important, Very important, simply because you want everybody to be happy at the end. And the knowledge that other people have studied negotiation, you know, if you're buying a car, for example, do not assume that the person that's selling you the car in a car sales room has never studied negotiation. They have studied negotiation. But if you've also studied it, and you don't have to study too much, you can recognize the techniques and you know, what techniques being used, and arrive at a mutually agreeable settlement. But the true art of effective negotiation, effective negotiation, not just in business but in life, is how effective you are at being able to persuade somebody that what you're asking is perfectly reasonable, and that they will benefit if they go along with it.
0: Yeah, I think that's always good to keep that in the forefront of that negotiation. I'm assuming is one of the ways to win is to always, how can the customer win? How can we put them in a winning position? And I think it also goes back to knowing what problem you solve, so that you know the answers to those questions. Would that be too far from the truth, or?
1: No, that would be absolutely the truth. Knowing what problem you're solving turns the conversation away from trying to negotiate a sale. It's, you have a problem, I have a solution. This is how the solution's going to help you. There are other solutions that you may be using currently. The solutions that you're using currently obviously work because, you know, you've been using them, but this one works better because of. And in those types of discussions, you can call them negotiations, but they're really discussions about solving a problem. It then comes down to, when do you want the problem to be solved? When do you want this type of solution to be implemented? And as you start doing that, you begin to realize that you don't have to use any of the sales tactics that people say about closing and close by this date, close by that date, because you're having a mutual conversation about when they actually want to solve the problem. And if they want to solve it by a certain day, and the delivery time is X, the order has to be placed by this time, it's a natural conversation where everything slides together.
0: And yeah, that gets back to the whole thing. That's what social media is based on, is conversations.
1: Yes.
0: So you're kind of setting it up on social media to have those offline conversations when they come to you to discuss, you know, price. And I always tell everybody, a lot of my mentees through SCORE will come to me and go, well, I'm going to be the lowest priced person out there. And I'm like, why is that? Well, because then I'll get everybody. No, you won't. I know for myself, when I raised my prices, I like quadrupled them. I went from like $200 to almost $800 a month. And I, while yes, I didn't have as many clients, people quickly dropped off, I had better quality clients. I had people who were more interested in what I was doing and were more responsive when I said, oh, we need to take a look at this, or you need to, you know, give me ideas for over here. They were more participatory. And I like that kind of partnership and conversations a lot better, where when it was $100 a month, they just took all my work, but they never responded. It was hard to get dates on the calendar, you know. So,
1: well, the most expensive thing anybody ever buys is the cheap solution that didn't work. Mm-hmm. Anytime you buy something, irrespective of price, it could be a really cheap price and it didn't work, you remember exactly how much you paid for that and that you were cheated. Whereas right. When you bought something, and even if it's expensive and it's doing the job as it was supposed to do, or even better, but it, let's say it meets the minimum requirements, which is why you bought it, you don't think about the price you paid for it. You think about how much time this has saved you and that you made the right decision.
0: Right. That is very true. I never thought about that, but I have seen time and time again myself the whole pricing thing. And I always tell them too, to price themselves where they're not so much where their competition is, although yes, but look at where they want to be. Right. So, you know, again, getting back to what I did, which is what I recommend. I recommend this process all the time to everybody that I coach or mentor. look at the people you want to be like and take your experience into account, because I certainly did. But in order to be competitive, what people are going to look at is they're going to look at your pricing. Let's say they take in the top three, company A, company B, company C. If everybody is within maybe $50 or $100, they're going to assume everybody has the same value.
1: Yes.
0: And then they're going to start looking deeper. Mm-hmm. And they're going to say, oh, this person does more with customer service and is more responsive. That's really important to me. I'm going to go with company A. Whether they're $50 less or $50 more doesn't matter to them. Even $100, they don't care, because now they've got really what they want. Oh, this person has a chatbot. I like technology. They're better at the technology. I'm going to go with them. And you'd be surprised, but if you want to be seen as a leader, you have to price the way the leaders are pricing.
1: Yeah, this is true. I mean, I'm a manufacturer's representative, and I specialize in high-end scientific equipment. Mm-hmm. And one of the things that I made a decision early on that I would represent the best equipment, and it would be equipment that I would buy if I ran a lab. I decided that if I wanted to run my own lab, these are the pieces of equipment I would buy if money was no object. And obviously for some people, money is, there's a ceiling to it.
0: Sure.
1: But so I started selling the higher end products, and some of them were the most expensive. You know, if it was A, B, and C, this was priced at A, and then there was B, C, and D below them. And I would always get the question, how can you actually be selling these products when you're at least 30 to 50% more expensive than your nearest competitor? And it's because I was able to actually tell them how much better it was. And, you know, they would push back, well, they don't have that kind of money. And, you know, my response to that was, you know, I'm sorry to hear that, but I can honestly say that over, you know, so many years of selling these types of products, I never lost a sale based on specifications. I may have lost it on price, but I never lost one based on specifications. And obviously this product is not for everybody. And, you know, holy moly, what would happen a few days later? I get a phone call. I spoke to some colleagues of mine. We found the extra money.
0: Right.
1: There you go. I mean, it can happen.
0: It happens all the time. How many times have we seen in our personal life or even business life where somebody won't pay us our price, or I'm service-based, so my price, or I've seen other social media people, they get pushback from their clients about their pricing. And then these same clients that can't afford whatever our price is will turn around and they'll spend like thousands on a coach that's going to get them to, I'm like, dude, we charged you whatever, $500, $700, whatever, and you can't afford $500 a month, but you're all of a sudden going to pay $10,000, $5,000, $10,000 to get a coach that's going to tell you pretty much the same thing that I'm going to tell you for $700 a month. It's ridiculous. People will find the money for what they have a perceived value.
1: Yes, yes. I mean, I suffer from the same thing. You know, sometimes I'm looking online at various things on how to do online courses, things like that. Mm-hmm. And then all of a sudden, you know, an advert will pop up in the middle of me playing something on YouTube, and it will be how to make 6 to 7 figures with no training and things like this. And, you know, often I don't give them short shift, but every now and again, there are some really well crafted messages looking very professional. Obviously a lot of work and money went into them, and they do get your attention. And then, you know, you get, I mean, one of them recently, and I can't mention on the air what it was, but I was looking at it and I was thinking, let me just Google the people behind this. And I have to say the people behind it were extremely well respected, great credentials. And then I did read a little bit more of dissatisfied customers that they'd bought into it. It was nothing that they couldn't get for free from YouTube if they did their research, you know? Mm-hmm.
0: Yeah. And sometimes that's exactly what it is. That's why I tell people, I'm like, don't forget, you're selling access to yourself, mm-hmm. not mm-hmm. the information, because people can get the information, but they don't know how to implement it. And that's what, you know, like I can go to the store and buy all kinds of healthy food. I can pull out my recipe book, I can follow Gordon Ramsay. I can watch YouTube, but you're going to come to my house and take away all those hours of prep work and learning, and you're just going to create this delicious meal for me. That's worth a lot.
1: That's what I'm
0: well,
1: gonna
0: not
1: do.
0: You, but you, yes, absolutely. I love your cooking. I'll hire you to be my personal chef. How's that?
1: Well, then we can gain weight together, right?
0: That's right. Exactly. Well, then I can, then we can use your home gym. You can give us a reason to use your home gym together too. We can work out and then you can cook us dinner.
1: Yeah. You know, there's something wrong with my cooking or with the amount of food I've been cooking when, you know, I mentioned my boys eat their own body weight in food daily.
0: Mm-hmm.
1: When one of them comes up to me and he goes, Dad, you know, if it's all the same for you, could you cook a little less tonight?
0: Wow. Yeah. I can't imagine either one of your boys saying that, but they really did, huh?
1: Yeah, yeah. And I looked at him and he goes, don't get me wrong, it's nice. He goes, but, you know, I don't have any clothes that fit now.
0: So, yes. And did you tell him just because I cook it doesn't mean you have to eat it all in one sitting?
1: Yeah, well, I mean, that's like, yeah, that's like telling a lion, okay, you killed the zebra. You don't have to eat it right now, you know.
0: Right. You can just eat one part of it, right?
1: You just eat one part and come back tomorrow. There'll be leftovers, you know, that sort of thing. Yeah.
0: So it's like, have you met my boys? I know you have.
1: Precisely. Yeah. So anyway, yeah. So we've gone through the sort of hot areas for creating new businesses in COVID-19. I'm sure there's.
0: Oh, I know. I've got a question for you. One that came up with a business that I'm mentoring, a SCORE client.
1: Okay.
0: They had a, and I'm just want to get your perception as an outsider, somebody who might purchase her services. She's a health coach. And she's like, you know, I'm a health coach and I want to talk about like losing weight and staying healthy. But in COVID, I've gained 20 pounds myself. And we talked about that. And we've each gained about 20 pounds too. Would you not work with a health coach if they told you that they had struggles with their own weight as well?
1: Well, it's a great question. And I know that, you know, being part of SCORE, the message that you're giving me has been altered a little bit because we can't give out too many details
0: right.
1: at all. And I've come across similar scenarios on basically being an expert dietitian and so forth.
0: Mm-hmm.
1: And a lot of people that are expert dietitians are not your supermodel skinny waifs. And this is something they worry about because people have this perceived image of how beautiful they want to look. Mm-hmm. But the truth of the matter is that people identify with people that have suffered along the same lines. And, you know, somebody that's had struggles with losing weight, yo-yoed a bit, tried different diets, they've got far more credibility when it comes to being a health coach or a dietitian than somebody that's just naturally thin, beautiful, and poised, and there's can't see what another person's problem is. Mm-hmm. So I actually think it's a positive. It's the basis of selling. We buy from people that we feel share our values and have mm-hmm. shared our journey and have something in common with us. And therefore, yeah. I think anybody that's going to be in the health coach business, stress business, or anything has got to be familiar with struggles and has got to walk the same path to some degree.
0: Absolutely. And I'm so glad you said that because that's the advice I gave her. I'm like, I think you should put it out there and be confident because, you know, you're not a hypocrite. You didn't, you know, you're human. You fell off the wagon. We can all identify with that, especially through this whole pandemic. You know, all of our schedules were turned upside down. I said, I bet you'd have some success if you marketed from that perspective. So we'll see what she does. But I was just curious as an outsider, if you're looking for a coach, you know, would that deter you because she wasn't perfect and lived up to her perfect, you know, if you do what I say, you'll lose the weight. I said, first of all, you can't guarantee any of that.
1: Well, I've got two comments there. One is that this is sort of the Mary Osmond type of situation. Mm-hmm. She recommends the products that helped her lose her weight. Mm-hmm. Very, very credible. And years ago, and this is just a side story, years ago, I was at a gym, and I figured it was about time I paid for a personal coach so I could lift weights and lift them safely. And it didn't last long with my personal coach because one of the conversations we had is, he said, well, you know, this guy was big muscles, extremely good looking, you know, chiseled jaw. I mean, he was what you really want to look like. And so when he asked me what my goals were, I told him I wanted, you know, lose a bit of weight, lose the tummy, broader shoulders, that sort of thing. And he goes, yeah, yeah, and be a little fitter, that sort of thing, Sid. And I said, yes, yes, exactly. And I was thinking, he knows exactly what I want. And he goes, that's the same BS I get from everybody. He goes, do you know what you really want? And I said, what do I really want? He goes, you want to look like me. Huh. I was thinking, no, I don't.
0: Right.
1: and then he stood up and sort of broadened his shoulders and flexed. And he goes, who wouldn't look like this? Who wouldn't want to look like this? This is going to take you roughly a year of work, and the price is going to be. And so that was the end of my health coach.
0: I could see that. I don't do well with those types of personalities either. You know, I'd rather see somebody who had succeeded, right? Yeah, in building themselves up, losing the weight, getting fit. And then maybe they struggled a little bit and said, mm-hmm. you know what, when I plateaued, this is what I did. Or when I found myself putting on weight, this is what I did. I immediately changed whatever it was. I can identify with those people better because they're human. They're down on your level. They know where to meet you, and they know how to get out of the hole that you got yourself into. So.
1: Yeah, well, you know, I like reality TV programs. I know that, you know, I like them.
0: Yep.
1: There was one reality TV program I watched, and I really can't remember its name, but it was based on what we're just discussing right now, that a really fit coaches would go see a very big 600, 700-pound person and say, I can get you into shape. And that, you know, the heavy person would not believe them because this person's full of energy, never had any problems with eating and things. But what would happen after this is that the coach would go away and stop exercising and take 6 months to gain, I don't know how many pounds, 50, 100 pounds, and then show back up and say, do you remember me? And they obviously didn't remember him. But then they would show a photograph, and he said, I actually put on the weight so we can lose it together.
0: Wow. That's powerful.
1: Yeah. Yeah.
0: You know, that's incredible. I think we've given them some really great examples of how they can market with their values and make the client the center of the attention, and also what types of businesses to start. And I think you're spot on with, well, I know you did the research, so I know you're spot on, but you know, the health and the wellness aspect, the health coaching, the DIY diet, the personal chefs, all of those I think are going to be very hot kind of businesses to start or to pivot to.
1: Yeah. Maybe we can get into it ourselves.
0: Yeah. I think we could. I'll do your social media marketing. You do all the cooking. How's that?
1: Yeah, I'll show how much weight I have to lose and share the personal journey, right?
0: Yeah, I think we should. I don't know how we would do that, but we'll figure it out because we're smart.
1: Yeah. Yes, how do you do it on the radio? Huh?
0: Yeah, I don't know how to do it on the radio. I guess we'll just give everybody an update. Well, let's see. Today I did not eat the whole bag of M&Ms in one sitting, so there's that.
1: There's that. So are we done for the day?
0: Yeah, we're just about out of time.
1: Okay, absolutely smashing. As usual, an absolute pleasure.
0: No, it's always a pleasure talking with you, Sid. And I thank you very much for all the resources and the answers that you gave us. I look forward to some of our other conversations. We'll bring Sid's expertise on display here in another show. We'll talk about that. But thank you very much for listening to Rethinking Business, Success Sauce, and Two Pickles, and Rochester Free Radio, WRFZ 106.3 FM. 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So until then, I hope you guys are doing well. 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

0: I am the chef Dier Arbonne, and I am preparing the soup for the Dier Arbonne Shawbrook Spins final show. I place a cup of early R&B and mix it into deep broth. I steer in a cup of 60s and garage and psychedelic. I add a cup and a half of rare down and out blues, a cup of punk, 2 tablespoons of rare old golden oldies. I add some local upstate New York, a tablespoon of indie new songs and old gospel. 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

0: Good evening, Rochester, and welcome to another edition of Rock Voices. I am your host, Tamara McDuff, and I got my trusty sidekick over here, tag along Tim.
1: Hello, folks. How are you doing?
0: AKA jam band man and take over Tim and throw it away Tim.
1: All around good guy.
0: All around good guy. Yeah. That's what it is. Yeah. So tonight we are sans guest. Yeah.
1: A little quiet over in the third seat.
0: It's
1: there.
0: A little bit quiet, yeah. But we're going to make some noise, so it'll be all right. And but we're going to talk about something. We're going to continue a conversation that I had with a friend of mine. You all know her and love her. She is the host of What's Up Rochester, which is on Saturdays from 11 to 1. And right here on Rochester Free Radio. And so Angela and I are friends off the air. We've known each other for a long, long, long time. And like, I was 5 when I met her.
1: Man, that's a long time.
0: No, I'm only kidding. I wasn't 5.
1: I was only 15 years ago.
0: Yeah, right? Exactly. I'm still 5. I told her we went to her house for dinner, and she said, well, do you like, she made Mexican for us.
1: Okay.
0: And she's like, I was going to get olives to put in the rice, and the yellow rice, you know how they do. And I'm like, I don't like olives. She's like, what? And I go, not in the rice. Like, I can't have my food touching.
1: Perfectly understandable. I feel you.
0: For a 57-year-old woman, right? I cannot have my food touching. And her husband said, oh, you have that affliction too?
1: Oh, yes. Affliction, nothing. It's normal. Everybody else is abnormal when their food is touching.
0: I told her, I said, dude, what did I tell you the other day? I have the palate of a 5-year-old.
1: Oh, boy.
0: That's 5. Right. Mm-hmm. So she's like, oh, we've got Mexican Coke for you too. And I'm like, Mexican Coke?
1: Oh.
0: 5. I am 5. And she's like, what are you getting so upset about? It's just regular sugar.
1: Yeah.
0: It's made with real sugar versus
1: what we
0: corn
1: would have
0: syrup.
1: Drank when we were actually 5 years
0: exactly.
1: old.
0: Exactly. And actually, it's what we grew up with. It's the taste, the original taste of Coke,
1: really
0: right?
1: It's really good.
0: It is good. Yeah. So, you know, she's like, you really are 5. Like, what are you? But we were talking about not being able to say no.
1: Aha. Uh-huh.
0: Because her and I have that affliction in common as well.
1: Mm-hmm.
0: So I thought it would be a good conversation for us to have tonight because I know you know how to say no. Because you're a husband, so you know how to say no.
1: That in the past has gotten me into trouble.
0: Oh, yeah?
1: I could say it.
0: Yeah.
1: I just can't stay by it.
0: Right, you know? Right.
1: A lot of it has to do with purchases of packages from Amazon.
0: Oh, yes.
1: It seemed to rain down like snow in February in Rochester.
0: Yes. My dad had that problem, too.
1: Yeah. There's times when no is appropriate, you know. Then there's times when you want to say no. You should say no, but you don't say no for the greater good or whatever. But I'm sure we'll have plenty of conversation about when and where and
0: we'll
1: how.
0: We'll talk about it all.
1: Yeah.
0: You know, so, yeah, most of it was personal.
1: Yeah.
0: Like, whenever, because my friends would come to me and go, Tam, you have to learn to say no.
1: Yeah.
0: And I would go, I couldn't get it out. I couldn't. And they're like, let's practice.
1: Yeah.
0: And so they'd ask me a question, like anything, stupid question. Do you want pizza for dinner?
1: Right.
0: And I'm like, yeah, that sounds good. No, the answer is no. Will you help me with this? Yeah, sure. No, the answer is no.
1: Yeah, I think that's one of those things where I think how a person grows up. You know, the way a person grows up, the experiences that you have, and I think it happens more with women than with men, where maybe women want to be people pleasers. They want to be pleasers.
0: That's true.
1: They want to prove their worth. I'm sure that there's, you know, myriad reasons why people should say no and they don't. And I'm sure we'll talk about that as well.
0: Yeah. Oh, people pleasing is the first thing, yeah. You know, and you know, we want to be liked. That's what we had agreed on.
1: Okay.
0: Her and I were like, you know, I'm like, I just want you to like me, yeah. You know, and, you know, to a point I've gotten over that.
1: Mm-hmm.
0: It doesn't really bother me, but sometimes it does, right? Because I still want to be liked. But I think everybody wants to be liked.
1: Well, yeah, everybody wants to be liked. And I think that's just normal. That's normal human behavior. But do you find yourself saying, not saying no to new people to either go along to get along with somebody new, or you want them to like you? Because, like, let's say you're in with your friends and the Mexicans, okay?
0: And the Mexicans.
1: I'm at the Mexican.
0: At the Mexican dinner party?
1: The Mexican dinner party, okay. And you know Angela. And,
0: yeah.
1: And Angela asks you for a favor, you know, maybe to pick up some stuff, olives.
0: Yeah.
1: Okay. Now, you got no problem saying no. She's a friend of yours.
0: Right.
1: No problem. You know, I can't. I'm in your driveway. I can't do it. No, I can't. So you don't really worry too much about that. But somebody new, you'd be screaming out of that because you want to be liked.
0: Yeah.
1: You want them to remember that. Remember that time you were in my driveway and you squirreled out and you still got
0: the olives? Have a story.
1: We
0: right?
1: have a story. Yeah. Yeah. And you're liked.
0: And then I might be liked.
1: Yeah.
0: Yeah.
1: Yeah.
0: It's very superficial sometimes like that, mm-hmm. for stuff like that. I mean, I know when I was going through my divorce, I said yes so I could keep busy.
1: Yeah.
0: And I didn't have to think about anything. Mm-hmm. I didn't have to be responsible, right? Because I could pay the bills later.
1: Ooh.
0: You know, I could do all that. I took care of the kids. Mm-hmm. I went and did my job. And then, I mean, when I got divorced, Emily was still having major surgeries. I was working full time. Just the trauma and whatever you want to call it of divorce. And then I decided, and I was on like every committee you could think of. I was running the Cub Scout pack. I was doing family and youth programming for our single parents chapters. And not just the chapter, the whole region, which included 17 states, by the way.
1: Mm-hmm.
0: And then I decided on top of all of that, it would be a really good time to go back and finish my degree.
1: I see. So technically, you had no time to say no. That's too many syllables.
0: That's right. And my mom asked me a really important question, made me stop and think. She's like, what are you running from? And I was like, what? I'm not running from anything. I'm like, I'm right here.
1: My life's in order. Look how important I am.
0: Exactly. And we talked about that too, mm-hmm. Angela and I, that is sometimes we wouldn't say no because then we could be seen and we could be heard, mm-hmm. or that's why we were so loud. And that's why, you know, all of that kind of stuff. So yeah, it's absolutely, I think it goes to the root of like self-esteem sometimes.
1: Yeah. Well,
0: you know,
1: yeah, I think a lot of that has to do too. Once again, you're being asked. So, therefore, if you have low self-esteem and somebody's asking you something, it mm-hmm. artificially boosts your self-esteem. This person needs me. This
0: right.
1: person wants me.
0: Yeah.
1: I am needed. I am, therefore, I am. And yet, if they're asking you to do something like, you know, sign these checks over to some bogus place.
0: Right, exactly. That's a no.
1: That's a no, but yeah, what's the harm? You know, I'm helping a friend. You know, and yet maybe it's not a good friend. Sometimes not saying no will really get you in trouble.
0: Oh, yeah.
1: You know, there's layers of the not
0: saying
1: no.
0: When has there been a time that you didn't say no that got you in trouble?
1: Oh, that's a very good question. That's a very good question.
0: You got to think all the way back.
1: You know, part of it is when I first started my business, I think I was asked to start, and there's the ego.
0: Yeah.
1: Okay. I had just kind of had a falling out with the guy I was working for. And not that it couldn't have been salvaged, but he wanted to take his business in a different direction that I wasn't comfortable with. And I was approached by some important people to continue to do the work that I was providing through my boss at the time, you know, hey, you know, you're already doing it. Mm-hmm. And every bell and whistle was screaming, no, you're not ready. You don't know anything about business. You know everything about what you do for a living, which mm-hmm. is Scentile. Mm-hmm. I'm really good with the, you know, I talked myself into yes when I really should have said no, put the brakes on, and maybe gotten a little bit more office settled.
0: Yeah.
1: Because it ended up being on my wife. And, you know, having your wife as your bookkeeper and things could get, you know, and it got a little messy and stuff like that. And I really wished I had said no then, because I knew I shouldn't. Mm. Although the money was looking better, the prestige, I am the guy. They approached me. Yeah. And I think that's the one time, because I really could have used, had I known, if they would have given me time. But, mm-hmm. of course, we didn't have time because they got the next houses rolling. They were going right. with somebody else. I would have said, all right, let me get a little bit of basic accounting or find a bookkeeper. Just set this up right, you know, have everything, all my, you know, the T's crossed and the I's dotted. And yet I went ahead with it.
0: Mm.
1: And it was an ego boost.
0: Mm.
1: It really was an ego boost. So I think that was the time.
0: Yeah.
1: Yeah.
0: That ego gets in the way, man.
1: Well,
0: doesn't it?
1: Yeah, and usually I'm pretty, you know, I'm pretty even keeled, you know. You know, there was a time when you know, you guys approached me about, hey, doing a show. You know, the previous program director before DeGiorgio.
0: Oh, Judah.
1: Judah. He corners me in a Wegmans. He says, "Hey, getting ideas for a show," and all of a sudden, you know, the ego bursts up. You know, he's approaching me, and I think with guys, it's an ego thing for sure. You're approached and saying no, just you don't have a good reason to say no, because if you did, then you'd have to show a vulnerability, because I don't know how to.
0: Mm.
1: That was one of the things, you know. To say no to Brian would have said, no, I don't think I have the smarts. I don't have the ability. I don't have the capability at this moment to do what you need. But instead, I said, oh, I got an idea.
0: I know.
1: Yeah, I can wing this. Yeah, no problem. You know, I got Tamara in my back pocket. She helped me out.
0: Yeah, that's it.
1: That's the ticket. And I ran with it. So, yeah, I think for myself, it was the ego.
0: Okay.
1: Yeah.
0: Well, you know, that's fair for sure.
1: Mm-hmm.
0: Because, you know, and that's where the not being seen. Mm-hmm. Right? That's where I want you to like me. That's all ego-based, too.
1: Oh, yeah.
0: It's also based out of fear, mm-hmm. right? If you had, there's people out there that are like, I don't care if you like me or not.
1: Right.
0: And they
1: right.
0: mean that.
1: Yeah.
0: Like,
1: yeah.
0: I'll say it,
1: mm-hmm.
0: but I really do care.
1: Of course you do. You wear your heart on your sleeve.
0: But I also don't, by the same token, as much as I say that, by the same token, I'm not going home and losing sleep over who likes me and who doesn't like me.
1: Right.
0: I'm not. From that standpoint, I'm not 10 anymore.
1: Mm.
0: I'm not. But it does, you know, kind of stings, because that ego is still out there in the forefront. Like,
1: yeah.
0: What do you mean? You know, and we're always joking about our friend Laura, because Laura, Laura withholds love from us. She makes us earn it. Like, you know those old commercials about Mikey won't eat it because he won't eat anything?
1: Right.
0: He doesn't like anything? That's Laura.
1: Mm-hmm.
0: Like, if Laura says that you did good, or she thought you sounded good on the show, whatever, you know, because she had said something to Angela about it when I was on her show,
1: mm-hmm.
0: talking about something. And I was like, Laura said that about me?
1: Oh,
0: she likes me. She really likes me. But and I don't know why, but you get drawn to those kind of people. You want them in your orbit, because she is going to make me earn it. She's not going to just say, oh, yeah, good job, and like pat you on the back like everybody else and pat you on the head
1: right.
0: and send you on your way.
1: Right.
0: Like, it's not going to happen.
1: Right.
0: She's going to be, eh,
1: she's like the 11th grade chemistry teacher.
0: Right.
1: You either know that formula or you don't.
0: You
1: could blow up the whole city if you don't.
0: Right. Exactly. So, you know, you chase some stuff like that, you know, but But overall, and you know she likes you because there's different things that she'll do if she does like you. But one of them is not giving praise. She does not. Mm-hmm. She doesn't do that lightly.
1: Yeah.
0: But she will tease you. She will call you out on your crap. She will, if she doesn't like you, she pokes you.
1: Okay.
0: Pokes you and pokes you and pokes you and pushes your buttons and, you know, and so sometimes it'll blow up.
1: Yeah, but if she's interacting with you, you're in her orbit. So mm-hmm. you've at least got that.
0: Yeah.
1: You are in her orbit.
0: Yeah, she doesn't, like, when we're all together, she doesn't, like, ignore me.
1: No,
0: I've seen her ignore people at Angela's party. Like, nice. I've seen it. And so I do know that, you know, if she's, like, making eyes at me when somebody else is, like, talking and when mm-hmm. you're communicating with the eyes kind yeah. of thing, we're friends. Like, okay. we're friends. I don't question that.
1: Mm-hmm.
0: But so it's become kind of an inside joke. What does Laura think, though?
1: Yeah. I've got the same type of thing with a particular builder.
0: Mm.
1: And this guy, he looks like the Marlboro man for one. Okay, so I'm already jealous. He's like 6'4". He's got the perfect mustache. He's got more money than God. But, you know, he's done well, okay?
0: Yeah.
1: And he's really a cool guy, but it's exactly the same thing. He doesn't throw out praise very yeah. much at all.
0: You yeah.
1: know, it's your job. It should look
0: exactly.
1: good. Exactly. All right?
0: Yeah.
1: He doesn't have to come in and say, oh, man, great job, you know? He doesn't do that, you know? And yet, that's what I'm looking for.
0: Yeah.
1: Because I'll say to him, I'll say, hey, come on in, check this out. What do you think, you know, this and that? He goes, okay, yeah, I think the customer will like it. The customer, not himself, except when I did his own house.
0: Right.
1: Now, when I did
0: then he's the customer.
1: Right.
0: Yeah.
1: Now, he was the customer. And I you know, did something specifically to draw him out to see if I can get that compliment out of him. But, you know, it drew me to actually work harder to do the right job anyway. Like you know, take my time a little bit more because I was after more than just money.
0: Yeah.
1: You know, I wanted a little bit, you know, just validation. That my
0: True.
1: Efforts was worth more than just, you know, the sign of the check. You know, I wanted him to like me. I want him to. So that being said, a few years goes by. Now I'm there. I'm consistent. I didn't realize this, but consistency was a big thing with him. The consistency, you know, showing up on time, being good with customers, stuff like that. The stuff that, you know, he's not going to ask you to do. You should just know how to do this, right? And he finally sent me in his orbit. He had what was called, a bunch of guys get together for dinner, and it was, man meeting. It was a man meeting.
0: Okay.
1: That's what it was. Yeah, I thought it was going to be mandate. No, it was a man meeting, and, I'm sitting there with all these guys. This one guy over in the corner, he owned used car lots all over the city. And this guy over here runs Brighton Landscaping. And this guy here was a builder himself. I mean, everybody had money. Money, money, money. And he invited me to this little man meeting. And we, you know, once a month would go to some restaurant that I couldn't afford. But I wouldn't tell him. I wouldn't say no.
0: Right. You can't
1: say
0: no.
1: Right. I found a way to say yes and make sure that I can afford it.
0: I mean,
1: you go to some places where the steaks start at $90. Yeah.
0: Yeah. Right.
1: But I'm going because I wanted to be one of the boys.
0: Yeah. That's, I can see that.
1: Yeah.
0: I would want to do that too.
1: Yep.
0: And I've done that too mm-hmm. where I'm like, you know, but when I was younger, it wasn't even so much like not saying no. I would ask for things I had no business asking for. So like when I was working with the bands, we would ask all kinds of national acts because I'd come across them working with Bruce.
1: Mm-hmm.
0: And I'd be like, you know, next time you're in Rochester, you know, maybe my band could open for you. They're like, yeah, we might be able to work that out. And I'm like, shit, now what?
1: Yeah.
0: Well, you better figure it out.
1: Yeah.
0: Because
1: yeah.
0: they didn't ask you. You asked them. Now they're doing you a favor.
1: Mm-hmm.
0: And they obviously don't care, have other things lined up if it doesn't work out. They don't care. It's a hometown crowd. It's not a big deal.
1: Right.
0: And so you're like, okay. not what, you know, yeah. Now I go tell the band and, you know, they're freaking out. They're like, what do you mean we're opening for whatever?
1: Yeah. Yeah.
0: I was like, well, they're like, how'd that happen? Well, I kind of asked, and they said yes.
1: Yeah.
0: So,
1: and you guys can't say no.
0: And so guess what?
1: Step up your game, girls. Let's go.
0: You know, and I really, really wish, actually, I'm going to find it on here because we got the perfect song for tonight.
1: Oh, perfect.
0: By Bucks. But I got to find it. So we got to keep talking a little bit.
1: Okay.
0: But you are listening to Rochester Free Radio. 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You're listening to Rock Voices with Tamara and Tim. And we're talking about how to say no. So have you learned how to say no? Do you have better boundaries now that you've learned some of your lessons with business and, you know, stuff like that?
1: Yeah, I have. You know, with age comes wisdom.
0: Of us.
1: Because of the work I do, I have a large truck that mm-hmm. I carry all my tools in. And yet people think it's totally empty and that I have every Saturday in order to help them move. And if not...
0: You don't?
1: And I have learned to say, no, I can't do it. And then I use my age as an excuse while I, you know, golf on the weekends and bowl on Sundays. And
0: right, right.
1: Generally run around and see every band that's coming, you know.
0: No kidding.
1: Yeah. But I've said no to that because one of it is I'm afraid that I will hurt myself on something like that. Now, usually it's like a friend of a friend who needs some help. So mm-hmm. it's not like if Tamara and Jim says, hey, I need help, I'm there. Tamara and Jim are in my orbit of yes. You're the yes people.
0: Ooh, I like that orbit of yes.
1: The orbit of yes. But then there's people that is outside of that orbit, and I have to say, no, but if you know how to drive the truck, here's the keys. So it's no with a caveat.
0: Okay. You
1: know? All right. So I can actually kind of work it to where people are happy both ways.
0: Okay.
1: So I'm not physically, but mostly it's that kind of thing to where I have to say no.
0: All right.
1: So that's
0: I could see. So you do have some boundaries that people.
1: Yeah, and I use that analogy with the truck.
0: But everybody's always coming to you. You're like a used car lot sometimes, I think, because every time I talk to you, so and so has got the one car, and so your daughter's got this one, and this. I'm like, wow, are you making money on this like side gig or what?
1: I have been the luckiest person in the world when it comes to things being lavished my way, unintentionally, you know. You know, the people, you know, I've been gifted a car, a bike, a truck, but I must have said yes plenty of times for them to give it to you. Yeah, it's just, it's luck. A lot of it's just being in the right place at the right time with the right people. But I've had to say no to some personal contacts, which is sad. Because it's just not worth it to try to revive things that was never there in the first place anyway.
0: I see. Like friendships that you thought were there but weren't.
1: Yeah. You go in different directions, and their direction isn't exactly healthy.
0: Yeah.
1: So, you know, to get together, you know, I've got cousins.
0: Toxic people are toxic people, you know, and you can have toxic positivity.
1: Right.
0: I mean, you could be like, seriously, you never get down about anything,
1: right.
0: You know, when you see a person like that. And sometimes it's just that their forward face is always positive.
1: Mm-hmm.
0: You don't always see, if you're not with this person, you don't know this person.
1: Right.
0: You don't see them,
1: right?
0: So you don't see the struggle.
1: Mm-hmm.
0: You see the polished version,
1: right?
0: Right. And they get out of bed and they put their face on and they get dressed and put their pants on, because pants are important sometimes. Mm-hmm. That's what they say. So they
1: not on Zoom.
0: Not on Zoom. I wish I had a job where I didn't have to wear pants. We're talking about that too.
1: Right now.
0: Yeah. Well, I had to wear pants because I had a board meeting before this, but. Angela and I were talking about that too, about we don't like to wear pants, you know, so we wish, but yeah, what are you going to do?
1: I call the Facebook face, because every time you get a friend request and there's the picture.
0: Oh yeah. Yeah.
1: Always looks great.
0: Yeah.
1: You know? And then you scroll down and you see, you know, where they're from and all the good stuff. And then you scroll further and you see some of the posts, you go, yikes.
0: Yeah.
1: I don't think so.
0: Yeah. I mean,
1: that's an easy no.
0: That is an easy no. It can be. Like, I've gotten easy no's, you know, when I'm like, nope.
1: Mm-hmm.
0: Nope. And when you can tell that they're either, the profile has either been hijacked or it's been cloned.
1: Yeah.
0: Or it's just a robot, you know, because there's only two posts.
1: Yeah.
0: Right?
1: Yeah.
0: They're brand new, and there's two posts, and it's just pictures of them.
1: Yeah.
0: No, and
1: I could tell.
0: You know, you can. So that's a nope, and that's a delete.
1: Yeah.
0: You know, or if we don't have any mutual friends in common,
1: goodbye.
0: It's a delete.
1: I have a lot of friends apparently in Wuhan, China.
0: Oh, do you know?
1: It was unbelievable. It's like I lived there at one point.
0: Well, you do like Chinese food.
1: I do.
0: You know, that is one of your
1: That's
0: favorites.
1: One of my favorites, as long as it doesn't have olives.
0: Yep, no olives. That's a Mexican thing, man, I'm telling you. I don't have my right thing, so I can't...
1: You can't get that one song.
0: The one song, but everybody knows what it is because I talk about them all the time.
1: Bucks.
0: Yes, it is Bucks, and it's Can't Say No.
1: Mm.
0: By Bucks. And I know we have that in our library, and that's what I'm trying to pull up. So I'm hoping that some of these upgrades that we're talking about
1: will help.
0: If we make it, it'll make it easier to find stuff, because this is crazy.
1: Just the way we've got it set up, everything is just a linear list of songs and songs, not particular order, not even in alphabetical order.
0: No. Well, they are in alphabetical order, but sometimes, you know, you got to find the album and whatever. But I guess we don't have it. So anyway, we're not going to play it
1: because
0: I wasn't prepared because, you know, we had the weekend. But
1: I do
0: have another thing that is kind of up our alley. And it is one that we don't play that often. So we're going to play it right now because we're going to take a little break.
1: Okay.
0: And then we're going to come back and we'll talk more about saying no to clients.
1: Oh, okay.
0: We'll talk about the business aspect of saying no.
1: Perfect.

0: I think we got a lot of Bucks there who apparently the only reason somebody likes them is because they can't say no to that person. Maybe a little toxic relationship there. That early 80s style. I thought that was Foreigner. I've heard that song. I didn't know it was Bucks. And, you know,
1: that doesn't sound like Foreigner.
0: It's definitely a Foreigner. That style of rock and roll was very, you know, very well produced. But it always reminded me of like a Journey.
1: It was definitely 80s rock. Yeah. I think Journey and Def Leppard and all of them, I think they took a page from Bucks.
0: Bucks.
1: Yeah. And then created their sound.
0: Yeah.
1: No, I'm only kidding.
0: the more I was listening to that song, just to really listen to the production values and everything, I could see why that they were popular. That song definitely is a hit.
1: Oh, yeah.
0: Yeah.
1: And it was a hit for them.
0: It was
1: played on the radio all the time.
0: Yeah.
1: You know, from Buffalo to Syracuse and beyond. I don't know what other markets they got into. I can't remember.
0: Southern Ontario, huge. You know, Toronto-ish.
1: But they were huge in Western New York.
0: Yeah.
1: You know, they played around here all the time. You know, that infamous 25,000 person gig that was not planned.
0: No.
1: So, you know, most bands plan for 25,000 people. Bucks
0: get five.
1: Does not. Yeah,
0: yeah,
1: and get five. Yeah.
0: And get five, right.
1: Bucks planned for five and got 25.
0: That's,
1: so, you know, there's that.
0: That's great. You know, hey, we won't say no to 25,000.
1: That's right. Come on in, everybody. Come on in. So,
0: yeah.
1: Well, at least it was down at Charlotte where they could have 25,000 people.
0: But I commend you for not giving up. You found the song. You worked it.
1: Yeah.
0: You would not take no for an answer.
1: No.
0: And you did it. You found it.
1: I did.
0: It. So to everybody listening, Tamara McDuff, not say no.
1: Yeah.
0: To failure.
1: To failure. There you go. I don't say no to failure.
0: Right.
1: I tell everybody, I never fail.
0: Mm-hmm.
1: I either win or I learn.
0: Yeah.
1: Right? There's always a lesson.
0: Mm-hmm.
1: But sometimes it takes a little while to see it that way. Because,
0: right.
1: You know, when it doesn't go as planned, sometimes you got to...
0: Thomas Edison once said he's never failed. He just found 10,000 ways for it not to work.
1: There you go.
0: Yeah.
1: Yeah, it's true.
0: Yeah.
1: So before the break, we were going to come back and talk about not saying no to clients.
0: Yeah.
1: In business. And I know that has gotten me in trouble because, again... You want them to like you and keep paying you and keep the retainers coming. And, you know, and it was when I was just first starting out. So I would just say yes to everything, whatever they wanted. So I had scope creep like you wouldn't believe.
0: Mm.
1: You know, like they called me.
0: Tell everybody scope is.
1: So scope is, let's say I did social media posting back in the day.
0: Okay.
1: And businesses would call me and say, I would like social media done for me. You post on my Facebook page.
0: Okay.
1: Take care of my Facebook page. Okay, fine. So that's going to look like 3 posts a week, you know, whatever.
0: I see.
1: And then they call and say, hey, there's this new thing on Facebook with events, and we're going to do this. Can you set up the event? Absolutely, I can do that. No problem. Because, you know, you think it takes 5 minutes. Even if you know what you're doing, it doesn't always take 5 minutes.
0: No.
1: So I would add that. And then they'd be like, you know, do you do SEO as well?
0: Now, what's SEO?
1: SEO is search engine optimization.
0: Oh,
1: so
0: my.
1: Back in the, that's how your website gets found.
0: Mm-hmm.
1: And I go, yeah, I know a little bit. I could do it. You know, we're just having problems with our keywords. Could you take a peek at the back end of our website and just kind of help us tweak all that? Yeah, sure. No problem. So I would do that. Now, mind you, there's a separate charge for search engine optimization because that is not 3 Facebook posts a week.
0: No.
1: So there's usually more work involved with that.
0: So that's the creep.
1: And that's the creep. So now we go from 3 Facebook posts to, oh, what's the website doing this month? Oh, what's this doing this month? Oh, now we want all this reporting. But that's not what you paid for.
0: Right.
1: That's not what you signed up for. But now they have all of this for the price of... just
0: nothing.
1: A little bit.
0: Yeah.
1: Yeah.
0: Yeah.
1: And so I learned very quickly that that is not the way to run business.
0: Yeah.
1: And so I had to start saying no.
0: Mm-hmm.
1: And I felt bad.
0: Yeah.
1: And I tell my husband, I go, I feel bad telling them no. He's like, why? They didn't sign up for that.
0: Yeah.
1: Like, I don't feel bad when, you know, my clients say, you know, this, and then I go, you can't do that because contractually, blah, blah, blah.
0: Right.
1: And I'm like, well, yeah, but you've got a $500 bazillion corporation behind you because, you know, he works at a day job. He's like, same thing, though. It's the same thing.
0: Yeah.
1: If you had them sign a contract, right? Yep. Then they are contractually obligated only to what they signed up for.
0: Right.
1: You are not contractually obligated to give them anything more without revising the content.
0: Yeah, you know, and in the trades, that's very easy. It's called an upgrade.
1: Yeah.
0: And, you know, if you want a standard 3x6 backsplash of 18 feet and it just, you know, goes up in a brick pattern, fine, there's a set price for that. Now, they want that same tile, same pattern, but on a diagonal. Oh, sorry. That is going to be an upcharge if even I want to do it at all because it's a pain in the neck. So for the trades, it's pretty easy. You just you say that's not the scope of the job. But for that, it mission creep, it's like, you know, oh, you know, we've got a broken tile. Well, sometimes you go, ah, broken tile. You know, I'm in the house already. My tools are out. All right, you could throw something in because you want them to maybe throw you more work or maybe there's a neighbor or something like that. But then suddenly they want you to re-caulk the bathtub upstairs.
1: Yeah.
0: Now, re-caulking is a no big deal.
1: Right.
0: Okay. All right. You know, and it starts, you know, it's the little things.
1: It's the little things. It's just one on top of another on top of another. Yeah. Next thing you know, you are, you know, going above and beyond is fine for for a client, especially a new client or you're new in business or whatever the case may be. That's fine. But going the extra mile does not mean the extra 100 miles.
0: No.
1: Right? Like it's not like that. You gotta come back.
0: If something simply did take 3 minutes to do, that's one thing. When it takes an hour or so of your time, that's huge. That's
1: And part of that is knowing what certain things did take time. So as my business went on and I was learning what I should charge, I got to the point where I'm like, okay, every person who wants me to set up their social and do this and do that, I'm charging a $7.95 startup fee.
0: Startup, right.
1: Right? Mm-hmm. And I was talking with my business partner, so because I partnered with a company in Canada. And I was put on, I did all the SEO and social media for all of their websites. Anybody who wanted that additional upgrade, right, with their website, they all drove them to me.
0: Okay.
1: And then if they wanted it, then I was a trusted partner kind of thing. So it wasn't quite attached to everything, but I got, you know, first rights of refusal or, oh yeah, you want this? Here's our trusted partner. So I got a lot of business that way. But when I told them I was going to do that, they're like, our clients won't pay that. I said, well, we'll find out. So the very next client that I got, I said, well, it's $7.95 to start. And then it's $350 per month after that.
0: Mm-hmm.
1: Oh, okay.
0: Yeah.
1: They didn't even blink an eye, which told me what?
0: That you'd been all along.
1: Nope.
0: That the company you were working for didn't know what they were doing?
1: Nope.
0: What?
1: The fact that they said, yeah, sure, no problem, was that I left money on the table.
0: Oh.
1: I could have charged them more.
0: Ah,
1: because when you're giving a price to your clients.
0: Yeah.
1: If they don't go, or just hesitate just a little bit, you had a lot more room to go.
0: Well, then you didn't do the research of what the industry standard is.
1: And I don't think at that point there was any industry standard, especially in the niche I was working in, because I kind of created that niche.
0: Okay.
1: So
0: all right.
1: Now they have, you know, it's what I left it. I set it up and then I left.
0: Yeah.
1: So I was like, all right, I'm done. I don't want to do this anymore. And so.
0: Do you find when you were doing your business that you turned clients into friends or tried to?
1: Sometimes, but not often.
0: Okay.
1: Not very often at all. I know people who do that. And it bites them in the butt every single time, because you have to know that there's a line between you and an invisible line between you and your clients for a reason. Mm-hmm. Like, even our best clients at the funeral home, our best partners, mm-hmm. my parents didn't socialize with them. Mm-hmm. They are not friends.
0: Okay.
1: Per partners. Se. But they're like, you know, so whoever we sent people for monuments to, right? We send everybody to McGee Monuments. Okay. There you go, Donnie. I'll give you a shout out. He doesn't even listen. So
0: he could become one of our
1: Donnie, you could be an underwriter. But
0: an underwriter from The Undertaker.
1: I wish we could get a funeral home to underwrite the show. That would be so cool. So if you guys know any funeral homes that might want some advertising that inexpensive, let me know.
0: There you go.
1: So anyway, so we would send everybody to McGee. Well, every year they come around at Christmas time and they give gifts to probably, I don't know if all their clients, but definitely some of the better clients.
0: Yeah.
1: And we would get good stuff from them.
0: Yeah.
1: Right. But my parents, well, they were very appreciative and they reciprocated however they did with their best partners. Mm-hmm. They didn't like call Donnie up and go, hey, let's go grab a drink tonight, or how about we go to dinner?
0: Yeah.
1: But when my dad did become friends and then brought that person in, they were a trade guy, did excellent work for us. Mm-hmm. My parents got to know them. They became very good friends of my parents. Then my dad wanted to take on a partner, so he brought this person in. Worst thing he ever did.
0: Oh, wow.
1: You saw a totally different side of this person I didn't even know existed.
0: Okay.
1: And like our kids, Emily and his firstborn, were, you know, we got them sleeping together on the floor, right? Like right side by side. It was kind of a cute, cool picture. You know, oh, don't tell people our kids slept together, you know, because they're on the blanket.
0: Yeah.
1: But, every single time I've seen people cross that line, mm-hmm. it has bitten them in the butt.
0: So where they should have said no, because friendships
1: one boundaries
0: thing and boundaries in a business is another.
1: It's a very slippery slope.
0: Yeah, and you know,
1: it can happen. I've seen it. I've seen it work, but more often than not, I've seen it.
0: Yeah, and in that the builder, you know, the story I was illustrating, he doesn't have a lot of friends who are guys who he has to sign a check for. They're acquaintances. He's friendly.
1: Sure, sure.
0: You know, calls on the phone, you know, jokes and everything like that. But I never saw that where it would cross into
1: where he would invite
0: friendship.
1: You over to his house for a cookout or pool party or any of that.
0: Once again, when he had the man meetings, I think a lot of it was through these guys were business. He had done
1: associates
0: business with.
1: Yeah.
0: Yeah. And over time.
1: They're colleagues. They get to. Yeah.
0: Right. And it was like he could count on these guys that they weren't going to go and bite him in the butt, you know, or ask him for favors. Like build me a house for $100,000 less.
1: Right.
0: These guys.
1: Well, and they probably gave him advice. They're probably like his advisory board, which is probably something you didn't see. Even though you were invited to that man meeting, it was just one of those where they just had lunch. And it was kind of a way for them to vent as business owners. Only business owners can do with other business owners.
0: Yeah, they and a few of them were retired.
1: Sure.
0: Okay, so at this point, it's the war stories.
1: Yeah.
0: So, of course, I didn't know a lot of that stuff. But, you know, you're probably right. There was probably a little mentorish, you know, because while he wasn't the youngest guy, that would have been me in this little meeting. But, he's still working.
1: Yeah.
0: You know, and so, there's probably some of that in there as well. But, you know, he had that boundary. You could just tell that he was just aloof enough to know that, you know, he was the boss, okay? But, you know, he didn't act like a stick in the mud. You know what I'm saying?
1: Right.
0: There's those ones that you just, I wouldn't even want to hang with.
1: My boss, Jason, over at the Shrine, he and I get along great. And we, you know, I send him reels and memes, so like I do you, right? Sometimes I send him stuff at 10 o'clock at night.
0: Mm-hmm.
1: And And so I send him stuff about like losing my crap at work over coworkers or whatever, because, you know, and he'll send me reels about classic cars. I'm like, what is that? So, but I know where that is, you know, where that line is. And, and he will, you know, if he needs to, he'll be firm but fair. He'll be like, come on, Tam, I need you to step up. I need you to, you know, do this better. And we got to figure out a way to fix this, you know, or whatever, something, you know, goes off the rails. So we have that kind of a relationship, but we're not sitting down and having, you know, whatever. He's not coming to my house, hanging around the bonfire. It's, you know, he's, and I'm not going to his house, right? Sure. We're not, it's not, but we're friendly.
0: Right.
1: Right. And we're cordial.
0: Right.
1: And I think that is fine, but people, your people have to understand who the boss is, because as soon as they see you start slip down into that friend territory, they lose respect for you.
0: Yeah.
1: And then now they, now it's not out, they can't do anything out of respect. They don't really have a lot of respect anymore.
0: And that's when I first started my business, you know, I knew I at some point I would need helpers, because the houses they were building in the early 2000s were mansions.
1: Yeah, McMansions.
0: Yeah, McMansions. I mean, I was, I mean, I've done, you know, 10 bathroom homes in Rochester.
1: Ten.
0: I won't tell you the clients, but I mean, some of these places, they're built on golf courses and they're east.
1: Yeah, but 10.
0: 10. Okay.
1: How many bedrooms?
0: 12. Wow. Yeah. It's insane, but
1: 3 bedrooms and 10 bathrooms.
0: So I knew at some point I was going to need helpers.
1: Sure.
0: And so once again, I want to be a yes. You know, I want to let's go. And I should have put the brakes on certain things because I didn't have the skill yet to be the boss.
1: Right.
0: You know, I knew what I needed done. You know, can you do this? This is how much you'll get paid. Was about the extent. I didn't have any classic world, you know, how to be a boss learning ability. And you know, I didn't take a class or anything, how to be assertive or anything like that. So it starts out small, you know. Hey, we start at 8 o'clock and, you know, 8:15 he's rolling in, you know. And I'm, you know, but I don't smoke. So I'm, you know, I'm going to work right through. There's no breaks. And I go right, you know. And it, the creep kept coming in. And he's doing a fine job. But it's like, then the other guy starts saying, well, why do I have to? And once again, I don't want to say no. I don't want to be this or that. I don't want to be
1: You don't
0: that.
1: Want to be seen as the tyrant.
0: Yeah, I just right? I just assumed that everybody was like me when they got to a job. If, you know, if 8 o'clock, I'm there at 7:55. You know, this is just how I was raised. So at some point, you know, they say, you know, I would tell this, and he wanted to quit at 2:30 every day, you know, because he can get there at 7. We started 8. He wanted to start at 7. Well, some of these jobs you can't. We're in a personal person's home. I couldn't say no to this guy because he did good work, but I had to at one point. I had to let him go because he was just the chaos that was following. I finally had to put my foot down, and I said no, and he left. And it was the best thing. I didn't realize at the time. I'm thinking, I'm firing the first guy that I ever, or letting him go. I didn't really fire him. I said, well, look, if that's the way you feel, then I can't.
1: You got to go then, yeah.
0: Right. And it helped with the other two guys, you know, because now they knew that, you know, I knew how much they, I'll find somebody else. And it was hard to say no. This guy, once again, I had made the classic mistake. He's a friend of mine. We went out afterwards. Our families did stuff together, you know. But then I realized it wasn't me. You know, I was, you know, just trying to be nice and everything. It was his actions causing you know, this chaos. You know, it wasn't so much that I was allowing it, which I was. So I had a hand in it. But I'm not initiating, oh, you know, come in whenever. You know, I did have some protocol, but sometimes when you do say no and you think it's going to bite you in the butt, it might.
1: It might.
0: Short term.
1: Yeah.
0: But in the end, you've established a boundary.
1: As long as, yeah. And you do have to do that. And that's very important with employees. You know, even When I would go up to Vital Records, I'd have to go file death certificates, you know, when I worked at the funeral home. And so I'd go up there, and I was not friends, but like acquaintances. Everybody knew me, you know, when I go in. And my mom would always remind me whenever I left, she said, I want you to remember there's a reason that there is a counter between you and them.
0: Okay. Yeah, that's...
1: You are the professional.
0: Right.
1: You can't always get in the gutter, not gutter, but but you know what I'm saying, right?
0: Yeah.
1: Like, you can't be too familiar with everybody.
0: Yeah.
1: Not everybody is your best girlfriend, mm-hmm. right? Like, go up there and be polite, be professional, be, you know, whatever.

0: person that you don't.
1: One of the people?
0: Eileen Matthijs, yeah. She's since passed away a long time ago. I
1: did not know her.
0: Let me tell you, I got to know her a lot because as a young kid, you know, you'd lose this, you'd lose this all the time, you'd lose that and everything. I must have gotten 4 birth certificates. I'd come and she'd go, okay, sit down. And she'd just go. Because every time I'd have to go for a job interview or something, you need a birth certificate or something like that. I could never find it because, I was in
1: chaos. Did she pin it to your shirt?
0: No. because she was a true professional.
1: Yes.
0: She had a counter.
1: I'm sure, okay, whatever. Wow. Wow. But saying no is important. You need to know when to say no.
0: Right.
1: And you need to know how to say no. You know, there's a time and a place for everything. There's time and a place for yes, time and a place for no. And you just have to figure it out.
0: Yeah, it's one of those things where I think psychologists make a lot of money on because clients come in and they don't know how to say no. And so a psychologist would say, well, let's sit down and talk about this.
1: Let's examine that further. Where do you think that's coming from?
0: Yeah, exactly.
1: I'm in therapy. So, I know. I get asked these questions. Oh, how'd it go this week? Yeah. I don't want to tell her because then she's going to want to ask questions.
0: Accountability is what she wants.
1: No, but I don't want to tell her. Yeah. But I do tell her. I do tell her. And we do have some really good sessions, but... You know, that EMDR stuff, if you guys haven't heard of EMDR, which I don't even ask me what it means. I don't know. Just Google it. It's eye movement and it's a directional. It helps retrain your brain for trauma.
0: Mm-hmm.
1: It is the best. I love it. We have a lot of good sessions with that stuff.
0: That's good.
1: So if you guys are trying to help yourselves get over trauma, please get some help with that because you're going to need it, and find somebody and try out the EMDR. If it's not for you, it's not for you.
0: Hey, say yes to success.
1: That's right. There you go. What's all these cliches you got?
0: I don't know. I don't know. I just think that when you're in therapy, as somebody who knows somebody who's been in therapy for a long time, I'm always encouraging her. So if there's something that's, I've always tried to give her these little things that she can remember.
1: Say yes to success.
0: Say yes to success.
1: Yeah, yeah. I've talked to friends who are therapists. You know, when we talk about these people who are in long-term, because I know a couple people who are in long-term therapy, and I'm like, how long is too long? And they're like, you should never really be in therapy for more than maybe 2 years, 3 years tops.
0: Yeah.
1: Because after that, you've become attached to your therapy or your therapist, and now it's just like hanging out with your friend.
0: Yeah.
1: And it's
0: there's got to be
1: no longer
0: movement.
1: Useful. Yeah.
0: Right. There has to be, pathways to success and attainable goals.
1: But yeah. Yep. Yeah. Like you have to know when I graduate. Like I've asked her, when do I graduate? She's like, well, you'll probably know. You're not one, I'm not worried about you.
0: Good. Because awareness is the key.
1: It is.
0: Awareness is the key that you need the help, and that's why you're there.
1: Yep. All right. We're going to take a break. We're going to do top of the hour stuff, and then we're going to come back, and we're going to talk about some of the teams that, they did well, right? Because we're going to talk about our next favorite thing.
0: All right.
1: And how Dallas should have said no. Dallas definitely should have said no to the Ravens.
0: Yeah.
1: And... I'm glad that the Niners didn't say no to the
0: They said yes to
1: Cardinals.
0: Success. Yes.
1: I was worried.
0: Mm-hmm.
1: But all right. But for right now, I want to see you dance.
0: Okay.
1: And then we'll be back.

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1: All right, I guess we're on.
2: We are on, yeah.
1: Welcome back, everybody, to Rock Voices. And I am Tamara McDuff, and I've got my friend here, Tag Along Tim.
2: Hello, folks.
1: And right now, we are bringing up an old friend of ours. We go way back to, like, the parking lot, you know, and so, right?
2: Yeah.
1: Yeah, it's been a while.
2: If the parking lot was in Syracuse.
1: Yeah, Syracuse, right. Or... yeah, at the Bills Stadium.
2: That's right.
1: But here's where you guys are going to recognize this. Hold on.
3: Let's go to the Bills Barn.
1: We're going to the Bills Barn.
2: Yeah, we're going to go and
1: talk
2: check
1: to Lou.
2: Lou from Syracuse, who's one of the biggest Bills fans
1: ever,
2: east of the Genesee River. And but hopefully he's listening. Lou, you with us, buddy?
4: I are. How are you guys today?
2: We're doing good. Doing good. And Tamara,
4: I haven't talked to Tamara in a long time.
1: Wow. I know.
2: Well, you know, she likes to talk football when her team's 3-0.
1: Yes.
2: So we'll start with the 49ers.
1: Yeah.
2: And seeing how the Purdy boys are doing.
1: Yeah, we did good.
4: Didn't they just, they were talking today about them possibly getting rid of their backup there, who used to be with the Patriots.
1: Oh, Mac Jones.
2: Okay. Yeah.
4: Yeah, Mac Jones. And they should not get rid of Mac Jones. Every time the wind changes, somebody gets hurt on the 49ers.
1: And no kidding.
4: They're still 3-0.
1: That's our biggest competition this year is the injured reserve list. Yeah. I mean,
4: they're higher than 3-0. I can tell you that.
1: Right? No, I agree. I don't think we should get rid of Mac Jones. I'm not a big Mac Jones fan. Don't get me wrong, but
4: he's a great backup.
1: He is a great backup, and you know we need that kind of consistency that he can bring some of it to the field. You know, he can hold his own. So
2: Purdy has.
4: Well, he if you're in a game, and I'm sorry about that. If you're in a game and you're down by two, and it's late in the third quarter, and he gets hurt, Purdy gets hurt, he can come in and finish that game for you.
1: Yeah,
4: he's that good.
1: Yeah.
4: Can he string four or five wins together?
1: No.
4: Let's hope you don't have to, but he can. He could. More than most backups, let's put it that way.
1: That's true.
2: Purdy hasn't gone through a whole season uninjured, right?
4: No, not at all.
1: He gives me flashbacks to Joe Montana.
4: In his later years. He has those moments where he's just ineffective.
1: Yeah.
4: You know what I mean? He's just, there's not much going on there. So, you know, it's funny because the 49ers have a lot of balance, but they, you know, with that balance comes a lot of injuries. And
1: yeah.
4: It's surprising that they did so well. And I was glad they beat the Rams.
2: Oh, yeah. A lot of people were. I mean, the Rams were the preseason favorites to go.
1: We didn't play the Rams.
4: Yeah, they're 1-2.
1: No. Yeah, but we played the Chargers.
2: Did Lou
1: play the Chargers?
2: Lou, have you got your radio on or something?
4: No, the TV's on in the background. I'm watching the pregame for.
2: We're just getting some bleed through here. It's a technical issue. So.
1: Oh, you know who we played Sunday was the Cardinals.
4: You just turned it off.
2: Right. You played the Cardinals, I know, but didn't you open up the who?
1: Open but we did play the Rams. Upside down.
2: Yeah. So I mean, beating the Rams was huge because first of all,
4: weren't they in Saigon or something?
2: Yeah.
1: No, Australia.
2: Not Saigon, Australia.
4: But, I'm kidding.
2: Well, that's where the uniforms are being made. I can see the confusion.
1: Right?
4: other child labor laws are ineffective there.
2: But I'm going to play the opposite. I'm going to say that. Because the 49ers are good, their draft choices aren't the best. You know, they don't get a high draft choice. So if you've got a person that you can get some draft choices, because the quarterbacks, even a good backup, is at least worth a third rounder.
4: At least, especially him, I think they could get a second rounder if somebody was desperate enough.
2: Yeah.
4: But I just don't see why, you know, I was mad when they got, when the Bills got rid of their backup. I know this Allen guy, he's pretty good.
2: Yeah. And yeah.
4: Not to be confused with Josh. But,
2: no.
4: but you certainly watch the two of them play, and there's a world of difference between them.
2: Yeah. There is. So what? All right. So the Bills gut out a really tough game against the Chargers that shouldn't have been that tough. We obviously hurt ourselves with a lot of turnovers and we took advantage of the Chargers' miscues. Tell me some of the things that you liked out of this game and some of the things that you didn't like out of this game.
4: Well, it started out, I think the, what I didn't like, one of the things I didn't like, is they started out with a plan, and they predicted from what they learned from the first two games what they thought the Chargers were going to do. And when the Chargers came out with a whole different plan, they were kind of hamstringed, if you will. They're sitting there, they're playing, and what they did is they shut Josh down in the center of the field. They took the center of the field away.
2: Yep.
4: And they made him throw to the corners. I mean, when your two best receivers for the middle of the field, Shakir and I can't think of his name, and I got the list right here in front
2: Coleman.
4: Of me. No. Coleman was the edge. They shot to the edge couldn't get it out there. He didn't have enough time.
2: Josh couldn't get to his tight ends. He couldn't
4: get to the tight ends, yeah. and they squeezed him. They also squeezed him. And that plan worked for a while. And I think once they did that, it threw their game plan off completely. Mm-hmm. Now, our defense is another thing I didn't like, is there's still that secondary is still squishy.
2: Mm-hmm.
4: But it's much improved over last week. But I think what you're going to see is they're going to get these guys sharpened up, because that defense, when needed, they come to the game and they play. You know, when it was a time for them to shut the game down, they've done it 3 weeks in a row.
2: Rousseau in the 3-4 defense has really come into his own.
4: Well, what they're doing is they're sending these guys in, and like we talked about this earlier, these guys don't look down before they take off. They look up, and mm-hmm. they jump up, which gives Rousseau that, and he's got the ability to swat guys out of the way and then turn and get in there. And he's on pace, not that he's going to get this maybe, but 34 sacks this year, which would be the all-time for a season. It's not going to happen. Boy, he's on that pace. And he is what they wanted him to be 3 years ago or whatever is what he's become this year. And right, that 3-4 defense has made the difference for him. And I think they've cut these guys loose a little bit, and they're not so restrained. And mm-hmm. I do like the 4-3 defense at times, but the bend don't break thing does work.
2: Nobody likes that part. Now, I've been telling everybody that'll listen to me when we talk about the Bills was that, you got a new defensive coordinator in Jim Leonard. But you basically have the same players except for a couple of people swapped in and out. And you're trying to get them to do a different scheme. I said it was going to take at least 4 games for the defense to gel, to figure out intuitively where to be, how to be, and where to go. And I think because the Chargers came in a little bit banged up, that was a perfect test. Herbert still is a pretty good quarterback, and you know they did have a couple playmakers. But I think the defense, once again, when needed, stepped up. And I think that they're starting to get their assignments down to where they don't have to think. They could just be football players. Do you agree?
4: Well, I agree, because I think you don't look at these guys when you see them at the beginning of the play or at the end of the play, like they're looking around confused. They know where they're supposed to be, and they know what to do. And I think they're given something that they didn't have last year that they have this year, is the freedom to change things a little bit. We were talking before about C.J. Gardner-Johnson and his interception.
2: Yeah.
4: That was an opportunistic interception. He was watching the eyes of the quarterback all mm-hmm. the time, and it's tough to do that when you're supposed to be covering a guy and chasing him around, and whether you switch from zone or man-to-man, either way, it's tough to watch. But what he did is he kind of put himself in a safety position. And boy, did he was at the right place at the right time.
2: Well, it was a veteran move, you know, because when they broke down that play, it's exactly right. He is like the utility outfielder. He was just kind of like he's going to help the zone no matter what, where that ball was going to go. And he jumped that route. I mean, he followed the eyes of Herbert the whole way. And, you know, that was an easy interception. And the fact that he just took it 40 yards, I mean, he gave the Bills a chance to do something, at least get into field goal range. And, of course, Josh makes it happen. And, you know, 154 rushing yards out of Cook when the very first play he touches the ball, he loses it. What I loved about the Bills was that it didn't look at all like they panicked at all. The whole day. I mean, they would make mistake after mistake. A lot, two holding penalties in a row in that fourth quarter was driving people crazy. But you got a sense that they weren't stressing, that they were some way somehow going to win that game, and that was the way I felt.
4: I felt that way at times, and I just thought that they shot themselves in the foot a lot, and you got to eliminate. You're not going to be playing the Chargers, and you're not going to be playing the Jets. Well, I mean, the Jets are much improved this year. Mm-hmm. Surprise, surprise. And you're not going to be playing, you know, the Browns in every week. You're going to be playing some stiff competition. They're going to be playing in a couple of weeks against the Rams. Mm-hmm. And that's a team that's it's in trouble, but they're a very opportunistic team.
2: Right.
4: And what the Bills need to become is more like them as far as taking advantage of what's given to them. Right. And that, yeah, believe it or not, yesterday's game came to them because, again, they didn't panic like you said, and they were able to take these different things. I'll tell you that, Jeff, 4th-and-7 by Josh.
2: Mm-hmm.
4: I mean, most times, you know, you see coaches and coordinators cringe when they get in that position, but somehow you knew when he let that ball go, something was going to happen. Something good happened.
2: Yeah.
4: Not, you know, they didn't play to lose that game or to not lose it, I should. They played to win it, and that makes the difference right there. They have a different attitude about it. That last year they would have lost that game.
2: I agree. And, you know, I'd love to know a statistic. I was thinking about this, too, is that, you know, they got on a roll, and then all of a sudden you get a team, like, let's say, you know, the Dolphins come in or the Browns or a team that we should beat. And I remember last year we should have beaten Atlanta because we were coming in. We had, you know, we hadn't lost a game or whatever. We were doing really well. Against a team like Atlanta that, by all, you know, all looks, was dead in the water. And yet, we underperform. We always seem to underperform to teams that we should be cracking without a problem. And I would love to know the statistic of, you know, the cover. You know, how did they cover? Because they didn't cover in this game. They didn't.
4: No.
2: You know, they didn't go over, and they didn't beat the spread. So it's just, I wonder, do they play down to their competitions?
4: At times they do. I think what happens is, and I don't think they purposely set out to do this, obviously, but I think the pressure of a hyped game, we'll say like Kansas City, or a hyped game like the Patriots, they cross their T's and dot their I's. And now here comes in, and all week long, which bothers me, these guys can't help but listen to these pundits go, yeah, oh, you know, Josh Allen was born to win this game. Yeah. These guys are bumbling idiots. And there's, you buy into that.
2: Yeah.
4: And which, what I think what the McDermott always used to do is pound in their head, it does not matter who or what you're playing. These guys are professional, and you got to come to play.
2: Right.
4: And I think as a head coach that Brady's going to have to learn that you need a plan B. I mean, he definitely thought on his feet, and he definitely never gave up, which is a good thing. But you need a plan B because that was a whole different game plan than the first 2 weeks that they came in with it, and it was a damn good one.
2: Well, Josh has trouble against defenses where they rush all four straight up the gut. He has nowhere to go. And when he does start to drift left or right, there's an edge. And that's where the holding penalties come, because now he's making it up on the fly. And, you know, these rushers coming straight up the middle, I think that's when he gets into the most, unless he's playing for a quick dump off. He could not.
4: Right.
2: That's exactly what I was going to say. Unless he's got a quick pop to somebody coming in off of a slant or, you know, a quick play. But it didn't seem like he, it seemed to me like they were They were really playing for the chunk plays. The chunk plays had played, and right, they didn't seem to have a plan B, because a lot of times you'd see Cook out in the flat all by himself. You know, because the other guys were double teaming everybody else. There's Cook. I mean, I've counted at least three or four times that Josh either didn't have time to check down to Cook, or to, you know, he got that Ty Johnson one, though, on that 4th and 7. And that, I think, was more long of a desperation toss than anything else. But well, it worked for him.
4: What you see these guys do in the defense, when they practice for a defense, they count. They count. They have like a stopwatch or a count, 1,000, 2,000, yep, see, before they come in, and how fast they come off the snap. And they count on those numbers, mm-hmm, to pace themselves out of the hole. And what made Brady so great with the Patriots years ago is he got that snap off in 1.5 seconds.
2: Yep.
4: He got it in there, out. He got it in there, out. And once we started doing that, it started making the Chargers second guess their timing, because they had our timing down 100%.
2: Yeah,
4: until, like,
2: did.
4: I don't know, midway through the third quarter, they started doing it. And then what Josh would do is they would do the run play, and then he would do that quick snap out to the guy, and out to the to anybody, and get a few yards, and then he would do that long play, and that's what really changed the complexion of the game. And, you know, they just can't have 5 turnovers. You don't win
2: games with
4: 25, 30 years since a team won with 10 penalties and that many turnovers.
2: That was they're going to be preaching ball security all week before they go to Foxborough. They got the Patriots next. Drake May is not having an MVP-type season.
4: That's a nice way to put it.
2: Yeah. How do the Bills approach this game? Is it like, okay, you know, this should be an easy one? The Patriots are, what, 1-2 right now? Going into Foxborough, even when they had Steve Grogan, the Bills never seemed to do well in Foxborough. So,
4: they're not doing it. They're coming. It's here.
2: Oh, they're coming here. That's
4: yes,
2: right.
4: They're
2: That's
4: coming here.
2: Yeah. All right. I'm looking ahead at the schedule. I got the wrong one.
4: Yeah.
2: But
4: they're coming here. But what they need to do is they need to come out. They need to come out hard and fast. And to me, what I would do is I would do just what the Chargers did to us, is rush the 4 up the center and rattle him. If you can rattle him right away, mm-hmm, it's going to change the pace. And you have to be careful against the defense, because that's a top 10 defense in the NFL. Mm. Even though they haven't showed it really much this year.
2: Mm-hmm.
4: And their defense is what keeps them in, except for last week.
2: Yeah.
4: Which keeps them in games. And they're going to be, they're a wounded team, and they're embarrassed. And he's going to be pumping up every access, and everything he can to, you know, all the fodder he can find to pump this team up, as did the Chargers. We're getting two teams in a row that seemed easy.
2: Yeah.
4: Neither of these games going to be easy.
2: Yeah.
4: I picked this game 20-23.
2: Okay.
4: I really do.
2: Yeah, I don't think it'll be close, I think, and once again.
4: I think the Bills will get it.
2: Yeah.
4: I don't think they want to give up any wins.
2: Yeah.
4: Do you know that they're 20-2 in the last 23 or 22 games in
2: 24
4: the
2: games? Really?
4: Yeah.
2: I had no
4: yeah.
2: idea. I
4: yeah.
2: had no idea. Yeah, but they'll... You know, anytime you got 17 under center, you know, you got a chance. You know, I would just like to, hopefully that they, you know, put something together in the playoffs as well. You know, the Chiefs look like the Chiefs of old. They're off to a nice 3-0 start. The Raiders, of all teams, are 3-0. They're doing it with smoke and mirrors.
4: Well, we're going to find out what they are this week, aren't we?
2: Yes, we are.
4: If they're pretenders or they're contenders. Because if they can at least put the Kansas City to the task, then you know they're for real. I think they can beat them, but they're going to have to show some things different. Kansas City is still a talented team. Then Spagnuolo is a great coordinator, and Andy Reid, he's just got a bag of tricks that nobody's even seen.
2: Yeah, I don't think Kirk Cousins has seen a defense like what Spagnuolo can dial up. So I think Kansas City handles that one pretty
4: I'm sure
2: well.
4: They do,
2: mm-hmm,
4: but I'm interested to see if it's going to be close or a blowout or what, and you're going to see contender or pretender right away.
2: Yeah, I guess so. Lou, it's been great. We've come to the end of this segment. We hope to have many more Victory Monday segments of the Bills and the 49ers.
1: Only the 49ers.
2: Only the 49ers.
1: You guys have won your three games, so...
2: Well,
4: isn't this what we started last year?
1: Yes, we did. No. Yeah, right. I say this every year.
2: Every year we keep hoping for a 49ers Bills Super Bowl.
4: Do
1: you want to see me and Jim divorced?
2: It's either going to be a divorce or a victory.
4: Right out of my mouth.
2: Lou, thanks a lot. Really do
1: Thank
2: appreciate
1: you,
2: it.
1: Thank you, Lou.
2: We'll touch base soon.
4: All right. Peace out. All right. Have a great day. Go Bills.
1: Yeah. Go Bills.
2: There's our Lou from
1: go
2: Syracuse.
1: Go away. Bills.
2: Thank you, Lou.
1: Yes, thank you, Lou. Always a great conversation. He had so much color to the stuff because he gets into it. And like you said, he's like the biggest Bills fan ever.
2: Yeah, he lives and breathes it. He's got one of those jobs where he's got the radio on the sports all the time. And, he was getting some bleed through because he was doing the pregame for the show for the Monday Night Football. So,
1: who's playing tonight?
2: I think it's Kansas. Is it Kansas City?
1: I don't know.
2: You know what? It's funny because I look in the morning at the scores from last night.
1: Yeah.
2: But I never make it to who's playing on Monday Night Football. Yeah. And I apologize.
1: And
2: for
1: if
2: that.
1: We're not. Sports.
2: I could look it up. I'll look it up.
1: Nobody cares.
2: Yeah.
1: But and Dallas. We didn't talk about the Dallas game. So a friend of mine, I have several friends actually who are Dallas fans. Mm-hmm. And my one friend works at the Shrine. She works in the other part of it.
2: Mm-hmm.
1: And she comes over and she says, "Did you see the Dallas game yesterday?" I go, "I did not." She's like, "What was that?" She's like, "I'm like leaving and I went out to have a smoke and I'm whatever. And then my husband calls and says, because I think we're winning." Mm-hmm. And then my husband calls and he says, "Hey, what just happened to Dallas? You guys just lost the game. How did you do that?" And she's like, "What are you talking about? We just lost the game." Right? Like, I just came outside. I leave for 5 minutes.
2: Yeah.
1: And I'm like, I know. You can't. That's why you guys can't have nice things in Dallas.
2: No, Dallas has that team right now that is almost like how the Bills used to be before they got Josh Allen. They did have some talented teams that we just didn't have all the personnel. We'd have Tyrod Taylor being our quarterback. We'd have this and that. We'd have a coach that
1: Rob Johnson.
2: Yeah. I mean, we had Lossman. I mean, we had some doozies, but we'd always seem to like be doing. I remember there was a Monday Night Football. We were playing Dallas, as a matter of fact, at home, and we were winning this game, and we had Dallas up by 13 points going into the fourth quarter. And, of course, Dallas comes back because they were just better. But we should have won that game. And it usually comes down to an official's flag at the wrong time, a holding penalty, something that would always hold the Bills back. And now it's happening to Dallas. They've got a quality quarterback in Dak Prescott, and yet they find ways to lose.
1: You're the only person I know that has said that.
2: Well, I'm just talking statistics. I mean, a year ago, he had 40 freaking touchdown passes. I mean, he was doing well. It's less about Dak and more about the surrounding characters.
1: You always have to have surrounding characters. I don't care how good your quarterback is.
2: Yeah.
1: I mean, if you can't catch the ball, mm-hmm. then the quarterback is doing his job, but you're not doing yours. So,
2: well, I think a lot of it has to do some way somehow with the coaching,
1: how players are
2: prepared.
1: Yeah.
2: And then there's just times where you'd have an injury to a key player.
1: Well, and I think too for Buffalo for a long time, and I've always said this, has been the mental game has been their biggest competition, basically.
2: Yeah.
1: They always, because they would. They don't do it so much now, but I think mentally, they still check out sooner than mm-hmm. they should, but they stay with it longer, which is why their seasons are better. But like, back in the day, in the losing days, you could see it.
2: Mm-hmm.
1: They celebrated too soon.
2: Mm-hmm.
1: They got mad if they screwed up a play. Mm-hmm. So instead of just getting right back on the horse and going out and, okay, now we're on the next play, they would linger too long on like what happened. So they were just weren't present in some of those plays.
2: Yeah, the mentality of a franchise like that is, we hope we don't lose this one. Instead of, all right, let's go out and keep winning this one.
1: Yeah.
2: And I think the problem now is that with a player as talented as Josh, the thought is, well, we could screw up 5 turnovers and Josh will save us. You know, some way
1: they're
2: Josh
1: putting too much pressure on
2: him. And then Josh starts to like feed into that. It's like, I have to put on the Superman thing and I have to make the big play. And that you can also lose that way as well.
1: Oh, yeah. So yeah, absolutely.
2: I think the mentality, right, the mentality of this team is, we are so talented that no matter what, we've got a player that will overcome.
1: Yeah.
2: So, you know, the urgency to play perfect.
1: To play well.
2: Every down is yeah. less and less.
1: Is yeah. They don't know what they're doing. Yeah. But, I mean, you know, believe it or not, and I know you do, and Lou, and mm-hmm. you know, my dad understood.
2: The true believers.
1: Yeah, the true believers. Well, the people who get it, right? They know that for every single NFL team, football is as much a mental game as it is a physical game. Mm-hmm. And it's extremely physical, no doubt.
2: Yeah.
1: But if you don't have the mental, and that's what sports is, 60 or 70% yeah. or better is mental.
2: Yeah.
1: It's the mental game. You see it in, if you ever watch those, that movie, Happy Gilmore.
2: Yeah.
1: You know, when he loses his mind and he has to have that's real though. They have those psychiatrists and those therapists out on tour with them.
2: Oh yeah.
1: You know?
2: Yeah.
1: And it's just, everything is such a mental game, no matter what you're doing, to be honest with you. But
2: it's harder in sports where you're the only one playing, like in golf and tennis and bowling.
1: Yeah.
2: There is no team behind you, okay? If you're in singles, the mental game is even harder because you can't rely on anybody to pick up a slack. If you miss a spare, there isn't a partner behind you getting that, you know, throwing an extra ball
1: right.
2: to pick that spare.
1: Right.
2: In the mental game of any sport, the biggest thing is to let the bad plays wash off you as quickly as possible. Whatever you've done, if you're in golf and you've had that bogey where you should have really gotten a par, when you get to the next hole, that one's done. You have to put the mentality that, okay, this is the best hole I'm ever going to play.
1: Oh, yeah, absolutely. And life is like that, too, right? Like mentally, you have to go, that was yesterday.
2: Yeah.
1: That was an hour ago. That mm-hmm. was this morning. Mm-hmm. Now we're in the afternoon. I mean, because that's how you build up that resilience and you just, like, keep going. But, you know, that's a skill. It's a skill for all of them.
2: For life.
1: Yeah.
2: Yeah. Yeah. Because sport is life, and life is sport.
1: Sport is life.
2: Well, in a way, I mean, there are people that use it as, to get up every morning and to do the grind. They have to put some kind of thought into their, how am I going to do this? Especially if you have a job that you really don't like.
1: Yeah.
2: But you have to provide for your family. You have to do little tricks in order to make it to get there.
1: Yes.
2: You know, yeah, to put that fake smile on to the manager that obviously you don't like.
1: Right.
2: You know, you have to do something to keep it going until you've changed your situation.
1: Right.
2: And, you know, that doves back to what we were saying earlier. It's when to say no and when to say yes.
1: And your boundaries.
2: Yeah.
1: Right? You got to know what your boundaries are. Mm-hmm. So, I don't know. But we got to figure it out, man.
2: So... Well, in your household, everything must be golden because you're both 3-0. We've got nothing to complain about.
1: Oh, well, now we both have big heads. It's kind of hard to have both of us, you know, in the same room because I'm like, I'm undefeated. And he's like, it's only 3-0. Why don't you relax? And I'm like, I think you should enjoy your undefeatedness until next week when you're probably going to lose. I always ask him every Sunday. Oh, I do. Yeah. Oh, I poke him all the time. He doesn't even let me antagonize him. Like he's just like, whatever.
2: Whatever.
1: He goes, you say this every week. Yeah. So every week I go, so who are the Bills losing to today? And he's like, stop, stop. They're going to win. I'm like, yeah, okay.
2: Yeah.
1: And then they do. And he's like, ha, told you. And, you know, and then we go on about our day. But, yeah, it's We're both pretty full of ourselves.
2: That's good. You know, I...
1: Well, I got to tell you, my Debo Samuel, did you hear about that?
2: Tell me.
1: Debo Samuel,
2: mm-hmm.
1: my man,
2: mm-hmm.
1: 49ers. He doesn't even have a reception, but he ran it back for an 80-yard touchdown.
2: That's right. Yeah,
1: I was like...
2: He broke a record.
1: So cool.
2: He technically didn't have a reception
1: right.
2: because it was a lateral.
1: Yeah.
2: And he ran the touchdown. 80 yards. I think that's one of those weird stats that only happens when you're keeping stats.
1: Right. Right. When you're keeping stats. But your player didn't do that.
2: No.
1: Mine
2: no.
1: did.
2: We had Josh Allen threw a pass that got blocked right back to him, and he gained a yard. So
1: Ooh.
2: Technically, Allen to Allen for 1 yard. Is a stat. Isn't that incredible?
1: That's dumb.
2: Yeah, well.
1: Well,
2: I don't write the stats. I'm just reporting.
1: You're just reporting them. But I just thought that was really, really cool because I couldn't see the game.
2: Yeah.
1: So I could never watch the 49ers, so I don't have to get all nervous. Like, Jim's blood pressure goes up about 500 points. He can't even watch them.
2: I have found that when I do not watch the Bills, they do better.
1: Oh.
2: I did not watch the first two games. I had stuff I had to do on those Sundays anyway. And you catch the highlights and everything. But I find you're right. The blood pressure is definitely down. Sunday, I got to see the game.
1: Mm-hmm.
2: Big mistake. Okay? Because I am living and breathing on everything that happened. And on the good things, oh, my God, I could float. I mean,
1: yeah.
2: I could fly. All right? That's how I feel emotionally when they do well. But in that fourth quarter, when they're shooting themselves in the foot, and you know the Chargers are taking,
1: and they almost lose it,
2: and I'm like,
1: they bring you to that brink,
2: right? Why do I need this anxiety in my life? I'm doing this to myself. Why am I doing? It's just
1: all
2: craziness.
1: Y'all are doing it to yourselves, yeah. You know.
2: But
1: I'm telling you, you should come over to the Niner side. We have cookies. We have cookies.
2: We have broken tables.
1: Yeah, I know you
2: and
1: do.
2: Chicken wings.
1: I know.
2: So
1: I
2: would
1: know.
2: You rather, let me ask you this. Tailgating.
1: Uh-huh.
2: Would you rather have a whole table of cookies or a whole table of chicken wings with ranch dressing? No, blue cheese. I'm sorry. Blue cheese.
1: I don't like blue cheese. I'm five. Ranch.
2: Ranch? All right. So
1: I don't even dip my chicken wings.
2: No?
1: You don't, no. They've okay. already got sauce on them. What do I want to put different sauce? I don't like my stuff touching.
2: All right. Another question. Okay.
1: Okay.
2: Let's say 49ers make it to the NFC Championship game. You want to have a party at your house.
1: Uh-huh.
2: What are you serving that's San Francisco-centric? Because with the Bills, it's...
1: Rice-a-roni.
2: It's a San Francisco
1: it's
2: treat.
1: It's a San Francisco
2: with
1: treat.
2: With or without olives?
1: There's going to be no olives. There'll be fava beans. And what else is out there in San Francisco? Oh, avocado.
2: Avocado.
1: I don't like avocado. My husband does.
2: But once again, you're setting up a table for, you know, friends to come over. And
1: when you go to San Francisco, everything gets served with a side of avocado. Everything.
2: All right.
1: I'm like, where are your junk food restaurants? They're like hidden.
2: Do they got chips? I mean, that's
1: oh, yeah.
2: you dip with that,
1: yeah,
2: right?
1: Okay. Yeah.
2: Well, there's wines, you know, Napa Valley, you know, so
1: oh, yeah?
2: San Francisco, you know, so you got to have wine.
1: My cousin lived right near Sonoma.
2: Yeah. Oh,
1: yeah.
2: definitely.
1: Very nice.
2: Country.
1: Yeah. yeah. I forgot. I forgot that she was in recovery.
2: Oh, no.
1: And so we hadn't talked about it, and she was like 25 years in recovery and,
2: yeah.
1: you know, whatever. And so we just don't talk about it. It's not a thing. And so I forgot, and I'm going out to visit her, and I'm like, hey, you know, you live right near Sonoma. Let's go on a wine tour. And she's like, we can't go on a wine tour. I'm like, why not? And she's like, I'm in recovery. She goes, I'm texting you something. Okay. And she texts me her chip, right? She was like, this is why we can't go on a wine tour. I was like, oh, sorry about that.
2: Wow.
1: She goes, but we can take a drive through Sonoma.
2: Yeah.
1: And you can see the grapes and, mm-hmm. you know, it's very pretty up there, which it is. And we did go do that. And we had lunch in this really cool little Mexican cafe. It was really nice. So it was good.
2: Yeah.
1: But I love San Francisco. And and then her town, I couldn't pronounce her town. So she lived in, it's pronounced Well, I'll tell you how I pronounced it. So Jim was asking me, because he was going to meet me out there. He was going on a business trip, and he was going to meet me at my cousin's house. He's like, where does she live? I go, she lives in Novato. He's like, Novato? Where's that? And I'm like, it's North San Francisco, right near Sonoma. Okay. So he's talking to his business people, right? His partners. And he says, oh, my wife and I, I'm going to come out there. I'm going to meet her at her cousin's house. Her cousin lives in Novato. And these guys are laughing. And they're like, you mean Novato? He's like, way to make me look good, Tim.
2: Yeah.
1: Yeah, so that's what I'm here for.
2: Well, yeah. At least you guys don't live in Chile.
1: Chile. Yeah.
2: I was at a golf tournament last Saturday. And I'm the only one apparently in this whole 100-some-odd golfers who don't drink, okay? And the playing partners I had, the three guys that I had with me, they were all ready, you know. I mean, they got carrying bottles with them. And we'd meet up with other guys. And
1: they're professionals.
2: They're professionals. They're pouring shots and stuff. And they kept asking me, you know, do I want one? And on the first tee, these guys are bombing the ball. And it was freaking, oh, I'm like, oh, I'm great. These guys can golf. I can't wait. We're going to win this thing, you know. By the third hole, it was apparent I was the best golfer of the three. And later on, it was like I was Arnold Palmer suddenly.
1: Right, there you go.
2: But it was funny because you could see them dissolve a little bit. I mean, they never got messy or anything like
1: right,
2: that. But
1: right.
2: Just enough.
1: But you can see
2: the accuracy was gone. We were just
1: by the third hole, it was gone.
2: By the fifth hole, sixth hole, we were out just having fun.
1: We did
2: good. We did good, but it was funny because we'd meet up with some other golfers, and of course I'd have to tell the whole story all over again. No, I do not drink. I said no very easily. And so no has become a very big word in my recovery.
1: Yeah, you have to.
2: Yeah. And it used to bother me because I've told the story before. When I was first in recovery, I was afraid to say no.
1: Mm.
2: And that was my thing, was like, did I have the courage to say no when people who are nice, who don't really know me, want to offer?
1: Right.
2: You know, nothing, you know, they don't want you to get drunk, but just to have a drink. How could I do it? I had never said no before. No was,
1: right?
2: You just don't
1: exactly.
2: say no when you're partying. But the first time I said it was on a golf course. And, you know, the guy was going to buy me a Heineken, nice green glistening bottle. Oh, yeah, my favorite. And I said, no. I says, I don't drink. He goes, all right, you want a Gatorade? And it was like, it was so easy. And I always remembered that. So where no became easier because now I had a good reaction to no.
1: Yeah, yeah.
2: And so it built on. So now when I say no, you know, now I add the caveat. No, you know, that was fourth grade. I graduated.
1: I'm in fifth grade now. Yeah. When you can have a little bit of that self-deprecating kind of stuff, you know, not deprecating, but you know what I mean. And, you know, and that makes people feel. And I think, too, there's a lot less stigma of the not drinking now. Now it's almost more of a stigma if you do drink. Like it's starting, that pendulum is starting to swing the other way.
2: Yeah.
1: And I know people who, like, they didn't have to give it up, but they're like, you know what? I just outgrew it.
2: Yeah.
1: It's not fun for me anymore.
2: Right.
1: And I don't really like the taste of alcohol. So it's really not a problem to give it up. And I was like, oh, that's pretty cool. And I've always admired people who could always do their own thing, no matter what. Right. Like if drinking's not for you, drinking's not for you. And it didn't matter to us, like when we were younger, whether you drank or not, but try to keep up because, you know, we're going to be talking to tree roots here pretty soon, you know. So it didn't matter. You could still hang out with us. We'd still hang out with you. We still like you. We still talk to you.
2: One of the things I found out really quickly was the price of ginger ale.
1: Oh, yeah.
2: Yeah.
1: Ginger ale is really good.
2: Ginger ale is a fine drink to have when everybody else is drinking because you feel like you got something. And, you know, and to me, I like the taste of it anyway. But it's funny because certain places will charge you, you know, one price, you know, $3, $2, whatever. Some places will give you the ginger ale for free, assuming you are the designated driver.
1: Oh, yeah.
2: And I never say no to that.
1: Right.
2: to never. To a free beverage?
1: Right? No kidding. And, yeah, we got to get going pretty soon.
2: Yeah, George's going to be in.
1: George is going to be in. So I've got a few songs lit up because we like to give George some time to come in and get settled because usually he's running in because his kids probably make him late. we'll blame it on the kids because the kids are not here.
2: Yeah.
1: So they're at home with their mom or whoever he leaves them with because I highly doubt they're alone.
2: Does he got young kids?
1: I think so.
2: Yeah.
1: I think so. I mean, I think they're like six.
2: Oh, well. Then
1: now, see, whenever it comes to people asking me how old people's kids are,
2: you have no idea.
1: I have no idea. So I just throw out numbers.
2: Six or 16. I mean, it's close, right?
1: So like one time I said, well, oh, I was making reservations. So we have the Potentates Ball coming up in October, right? So, and anybody can go. So if you want to go, $85 a ticket to the golf club out in Macedon, Sycamore Golf Club.
2: Oh, I've heard about
1: $85 a ticket. So anyway. For all the other potentates around, we make hotel reservations for that night. So I'm on the phone with the hotel. This one couple's bringing their kids. Oh, how old are their kids? And I'm like, I said, you know, I really don't know, but I think they're like 5 and 8. Mm-hmm. And they're like, oh, okay, no problem. But when you get the ages of the kids, just call back and let me know. We just like to kind of know for rates or whatever it is. Okay, fine. So now I'm talking to the potentate and his wife. And I'm like, so, Joe and Melinda, how old are their kids? Oh, well, they're like, I don't know, 11 and 13. Because they're going to be, I was like, oh. Well, that's not 6 and 8.
2: No, it's been a while since you've seen them.
1: Yeah, just a little bit. So, yeah. So don't quote me on it whenever somebody's like, how old are his kids? I don't know. Because I'm just going to give you ages.
2: Yeah.
1: You know, I don't know. Last I checked, they were, because that happened to me too.
2: Yeah.
1: One of our tradesmen, he was talking about his kids, and one of them was graduating. I'm like, oh, well, where are they going to go to school? Like, what are they going to do after graduation? Because I'm thinking they're graduating high school. They're graduating college. I'm like, where'd those 4 years go? There is no way. He was like, where were you 4 years ago? You were at the graduation party for high school.
2: Yeah.
1: I forgot.
2: It didn't land. Ages don't land. I have trouble with names. You have trouble with ages.
1: I have trouble with my own age. People are like, how old are you? I'm like, I don't know.
2: I'm up there.
1: I'm older than 21.
2: Yeah.
1: That's all I know. Yeah. I called Jim one time. So it was me and my girlfriends were out to dinner and none of us could figure out how old we were. We're like trying to figure out we all knew our birthdays, right? Like she's September, you're April, so we knew we were older or younger based on the months.
2: Yeah, right.
1: But we had no idea. So I text my husband, how old am I? He's like, oh, where are you? I'll pick you up. And I'm like, no, we're not drinking. We just can't figure it out. He's like, great.
2: All right. And you're the office manager.
1: Yes, I am. I'm in charge.
2: Oh, that's great.
1: That's awesome. So we are with that. We are going to let you guys go and have a great night. And remember, you can say no and choose your own boundaries. Success, make it whatever you want it to make it. And, you know, have a good time. No Bills, but, you know, go Niners.
2: Go Niners.
1: And he's going to say go Bills. You can say go Bills.
2: Go Bills.
1: Okay. Your mic. I don't care.
2: We're both 3-0. We're equals.
1: Let's not get crazy. All right, guys. Have a good night. Stay tuned for George Flavaris and his theme on. So right now, I'm doing this. I'm playing this one because I can.
2: Take care, folks.

0: 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Join me, Faraday's Rage, Shock and Audrey, and Hater Top for Derby Rocks, the talk show about roller derby, women's, men's, and even juniors. 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
3: I'm Dr. Anthony Lizowitz, and this is Climate Connections. Malachi Thorington and his partner Elizabeth Figgis have seen their home in Juneau, Alaska flood in each of the past few summers.
4: We get flooded every year. We've given up half of our home, but we can live in the second story with some level of comfort.
3: These floods are a consequence of climate change. As nearby glaciers melt, water collects and forms a lake high up in the mountains. Typically, that water is held back by one of the glaciers. But when the water level rises high enough, like it has in recent summers, billions of gallons can burst through and rush down into Juneau. This phenomenon first caused minor flooding 15 years ago, but has caused major floods in recent years. Officials have put up some protections in the area, like a temporary flood barrier, but Thorington Street is still vulnerable. So to address the problem,
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4: This is Rochester Free Radio, and welcome to Rochester Backstage, the Rochester Music Hall of Fame radio show celebrating the artists, songs, stories, and sounds that helped put Rochester on the musical map. 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
5: Welcome to our first episode of our radio show that celebrates music here in Rochester. We're now joined by Lou Graham, who was inducted into the Rochester Music Hall of Fame in 2013. Lou, thank you for joining us today.
6: My pleasure.
5: So take us through your musical journey a little bit. You know, how did you get into music? You know, what were some of the first things that you did locally on the music scene, and kind of take us from there?
6: Well, my dad was a trumpet player. He had his own big band in the mid-40s, and it was a very popular band, but they didn't have a singer. And so they finally auditioned and got a singer, and that singer ended up being my mom later on. It was really awesome. I heard some of their old tapes, and they were a great band, and my mom singing was just awesome. And when the big bands kind of died out at the end of the 40s, and my dad was playing in a little four-piece combo, and he had a regular job at Yeoman and Irby in Rochester, which was a steel processing plant. They made desks and file cabinets, and he was putting in 10, 11 hours a day and playing at night until 1 a.m, and it started to take its toll on him. So my mom, after a year or two, gave him the ultimatum: either you put your horn away for a while and just work and be a good dad to the kids, or you could play all you want and we're all done.
5: And
6: my dad put away his horn for 19 years.
5: So. Wow! And
6: so we were out of the house.
5: Wow, that's really amazing. So how early in your life did you start singing? Did you play an instrument, or you know, what was your start in music?
6: I remember being 5 or 6 years old, and on a Saturday morning when my dad wasn't working at his normal job, he would be puttering around the house fixing things that needed fixing and stuff, and he'd have the Rochester Jazz Station on, which was WHAM at the time, I believe.
5: Okay.
6: And they'd be playing big band jazz. And I remember hearing it for the first time and hearing my mom come in scat singing and them dancing around the living room. And I thought it was very cool. And at some point, you know, when I got a little older, I went to a number 37 school on Congress Avenue in the city. And I was part of the choir there, the primary school choir. And by the time I was 7 or 8 years old, I had started playing a snare drum. And I took lessons, and that was a lot of fun. Got in the junior high school band. And by the time I was 14 or 15, I was in the senior high school band. And by then I had a set of drums. And learning to play on my own, and I would play records down in the basement at full volume and play along to them, you know.
5: Yeah. So you're a drummer. Do you ever pick up your dad's trumpet and play it?
6: I never did because I don't think I had the armature for it.
5: Oh, really? Interesting. Yeah. So my dad was a junior high band director. So that's how we got into music. And we always had music in the house. And isn't that just like a look back on that, just that you always had music around the house? I mean, that had to be just inspiring to you.
6: It was. I couldn't imagine being around the house or living the way we lived without the music. It was just a constant part of life.
5: Right. So then, so you're playing the drums. You go through high school. And so, what was the first band that started your journey, into this life of music?
6: By the 11th grade, I was in a band called The Infirmary. And it was a 5-piece band, and we were playing songs by The Animals, and we were doing rock and blues, you know. And that was a lot of fun. And then I joined a band called Poor Heart. And they were a band somewhat like Three Dog Night, and we did demos out in San Francisco, and tried to garner a record deal, and that didn't work out. And then I started Black Sheep, in 1971 or 72, and we right from the get go we didn't play top 40 songs. When we played our shows, we played album cuts from really good bands. Even some of the bands that had top 40 hits, we would dig deep in the album and play the album cuts. Well, we garnered our reputation doing that. And, while things were a little slow going first, as soon as the word got around about what we played and how we played, we were very busy in Rochester, playing a lot of shows and had a great reputation as something different, And at one point, we played. Do you remember Fantasy Swings?
5: Yep.
6: We played with Aerosmith. That was a fun show, and we got noticed by somebody who was interested in us. Somebody who worked for a record company. And then we played the Rochester Auditorium Theater with Procol Harum. So we got noticed by some people who were involved in the record companies, and we got signed to Capitol. Well, actually, first of all, we got signed to Chrysalis Records, which was a European label, and they were a label that had bands and artists that had big hits, and we recorded a demo for them, and our first single was called Stick Around. It was a hit regionally. But they didn't have offices in the States. They were just about to make that jump and push their label to make a move to the States.

0: So while we had a regional hit with Stick Around, they really couldn't help us promoting or anything. And then they were going to do the rest of the album, and they at the last minute they decided that they were going to stay in Europe and not make the move to the States. So we asked for our release, and we got it. And within a very short time, we were signed to Capitol Records.
1: Right. And tell us kind of what happened from there. I know kind of crazy stuff happened, you know, shortly after that, correct? You were on your way, right?
0: Yes, we were on our way. We were getting very good airplay in the Northeast and starting south and southwest. And we got a spot to open for Kiss for their entire tour. That was a real stroke of luck. And they were on Capitol Records also. So we were set to be out for almost a year. And on our first show, we played in Boston at the Boston Music Academy. And our first show, we got a standing ovation. We were walking off the stage, and people were screaming for us and shouting and stamping on the floor. And we went to Kiss's tour manager, and we said, what should we do? He says, hey, you're getting an encore. Go answer your encore. Play one more song. So out there, we played one more song, and they were still stomping. And we thanked Kiss's tour manager for letting us answer our encore. And we got off stage, and we cleaned up, and we got out in the audience and listened to Kiss as they played. This was Christmas Eve, 1975. And we decided, after hearing about half of their set, we were going to drive home, because it was a 5.5-6 hour ride from Boston, and we wanted to have some semblance of consciousness when we celebrated Christmas with our families. You know, we had a big Pontiac Bonneville wagon, so all the guys in the band got in the wagon, and we drove home. I dropped everybody off and finally got home and went to sleep. And about an hour later, I got a call from the head of our crew. And they told me that it was snowing and sleeting on the thruway, and they hit a patch of ice, and the truck slid off the thruway and tipped over. And I says, oh, my God, are you kidding me? I said, are you guys all right? I said, well, we've got some bumps and bruises and a few little cuts, but we're all right. He says, but the truck looks bad. And I says, so what do you do? He says, well, a wrecker came and uprighted the truck and loaded it on the flatbed and carried it off to a gas station. That's where we are now. And I says, well, I assume the gas station's closed. He says it is. And he said, can you come and get us so we can spend Christmas with our families? So I called there Bruce Turgan, and we got back in the Pontiac wagon and drove back to, they crashed somewhere between Albany and Syracuse. So we went back, got off the thruway and picked them up and looked at the truck, and it did not look good. And so I dropped those guys off and slept another hour or two at home and got up getting ready for Christmas.

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0: This is Rochester Backstage with Lou Gramm telling the story of that fateful Christmas day in 1975 when his band Black Sheep was met with a disaster that changed the course of their future forever.
1: So we had a great Christmas. The day after Christmas, though, some of us went back to see what the damages were to the equipment. And the guy at the gas station had pried the back door open then, and we got a good look at what was going on with our equipment. Our Hammond B3, the legs were knocked off it. So that was a piece of junk.
2: Yep.
1: The drums were smashed by the amplifier, so the drums were not round anymore. They were oblong. And the heads of the amps fell, and all the tubes were broken, and I think they were worthless. And the mic stands went through the speakers. So we actually suffered about 70% total damage to the equipment. And we were supposed to be in Florida in 3 days to continue our tour with Kiss. So we were begging our parents to help us out with some money so we could, you know, get some smaller equipment and maybe a smaller truck or something, but at least keep touring with Kiss and answer our responsibilities and keep promoting our album. But in 1975, it was a recession, a bad recession, where gas was scarce. There were lines around the block with people trying to get gas in their cars. Things were bad for everybody. So our parents could not help us get some used equipment and a truck to get down to Florida and keep playing with Kiss. So I had to call Kiss's tour manager and tell him what happened. He was not aware of our wreck. And he said you should call Capitol and tell them what happened and see if they can give you an advance on your royalties so you can keep touring with us. So we did that, and we talked to the girl we knew there, who was going to talk to the president of the label, tell him what happened. He was not aware of it either, and see if we could just get an advance, a small advance on our royalties so we could buy some used equipment and a truck and keep touring, you know, because wherever we went, we were getting great response from the audience, and regionally, the albums were selling off the shelves. So she said she would talk to him, and she called us back at this is about 1 p.m. She called us back at 8 o'clock at night, and she says, the president talked to the other higher ups in Capitol Records, and they decided that they didn't want to front you any money, and I have to bear the bad news that they dropped you from the label.
2: Wow. So one door closed.
1: One door closed.
2: And another one opened up, didn't it?
1: 3 or 4 months later, I was meeting with the guys in Black Sheep about once a week for the next 6-8 weeks. We were trying to figure out what we were going to do. And during one of those meetings, my dad called me and said, this guy, Mick Jones, wants you to call him back. Now, let me precede that by saying Spooky Tooth played at the Auditorium Theater in Rochester. And Black Sheep's manager was an A&M record rep, A&M Records record rep. And Spooky Tooth was on A&M Records. And so he got us tickets to go see Spooky Tooth at the Auditorium Theater. And they were very good. After the show, we went down and met the guys in the band. And I happened to have the two Black Sheep albums with me. And I gave them to Mick and told him, this is what my band's all about. Unfortunately, we're dropped from our label. I says, but I hope you enjoy the albums. We're very proud of them. And that's when he called back about 3 or 4 weeks later, saying that he was no longer in Spooky Tooth and that he was putting together his own band. He liked my voice and would I consider coming to New York for an audition. I was very reticent to walk away from Black Sheep because we had worked so. And I did tell the guys that Mick asked me to come and audition for his new band. And they said, Lou, you know, we had two albums. We had a catastrophe. But all in all, it's been a great trip. We think Black Sheep has seen its day. Go for this new band, and good luck to you. So with Black Sheep's blessing, I flew to New York and auditioned for this yet unnamed band, and I got the job. And I found out later that day that I was about the 41st singer that auditioned. The same day that we auditioned, Mick invited me over to his apartment. And his wife cooked a great meal. And after the meal, we went to his music room and we started listening to some of his guitar ideas. And that night, 7 o'clock at night, we wrote Long, Long Way From Home.

0: And the rest is history. I mean, what was it like, you know, so Foreigner ends up playing like the biggest venues, huge crowds. I mean, what was that experience like for you?
1: It was mind blowing. I mean, right off the bat, we played Day on the Green. That was huge. That was a Bill Graham. He's a huge promoter, a music promoter. He put on festivals all over the West Coast in the stadiums and stuff. Anyway, so we opened the show at 7 o'clock in the morning. The doors opened at 6 in the morning, and you could see thousands and thousands of people coming through. They had these big barn doors. They opened them up, and people came running through, spread their blankets, sat on their blankets, started drinking wine. It was like a mini Woodstock. And there were about 600,000 people there. No, sorry, about 250,000 people there. And they had PA systems set up every quarter of a mile because there were people so far back that they couldn't see the stage. But they wanted to be at the event, and so they set up PA system so they could at least hear. And we were the first ones to go on. We went on at 7:30 in the morning and played the entire first album. And it went down for them. It was awesome to, you know, because we already had Feels Like the First Time Out as a single.

0: So Bill Graham put us on the bill, and we acquitted ourselves really good.
1: So many just iconic songs. You know, you can't turn on what, you know, whatever streaming service or radio or whatever it is, and you don't go too long without hearing something from Foreigner. What were like some of the your favorite tunes that you guys did?
0: Well, I liked The Damage Is Done.

0: and jukebox were big favorites of mine.
1: So tell us a little bit about, you know, being inducted in 2013 and what that meant to you, being honored by your hometown.
0: It was amazing. I really didn't know if that would ever happen or not. You know, you just never know how things go. But when it did happen, I was just stunned and felt fantastic that I was allowed to be part of that.
1: Yeah, and you did a great job. I mean, you closed the show that night, and it was just awesome. So really one of the highlights over the years for all of us. And I know, you know, I think we had 1,700 people at Eastman Theater. What's it like performing at Eastman Theater?
0: It's a beautiful, beautiful place. It seems like the natural ambience there was not overpowering. That theater was built for music, for sure.
1: Yeah. So tell us what you're doing these days.
0: This year I'm playing a little bit with the New Foreigner, celebrating the 40th anniversary of the band of Foreigner, and that's been fun. You know, it's not the original band, but they're good players, and they play the songs with the same arrangement and feeling that the original band did. So since the original band is not able to perform, this is a good way of celebrating Foreigner's 40th year.
1: And you have a new album out?
0: I have my own band called the Lou Gramm All Stars, and I released a new album in March. And the album is called Released, and there's 10 new songs on it. We've had singles called Young Love,

0: Tom Heals the Pain and Long Hard Look, and they all charted, and we're very, very proud of the album and the success that it's had, and we've been touring all over the country to support it, and it's been a lot of fun, and I announced that this is my last year of touring, because I've been doing it for 54 years I've been touring.
1: Wow. Well, congratulations on that. You know, I know it was really special and important for the Music Hall of Fame to have a chance to celebrate and honor your career back in 2013. And then again with Black Sheep a couple of years ago. You know, it's what a career. So thank you for taking some time to chat with us today, and best of luck. And we'll be looking for that new album and all the, I'm sure the regular streaming services that we all have grown to get our music from. Right.
0: And I want to mention that one of our last performances will be at Bodega on the Ridge. We're going to be playing December, is it the 20th? I think it's in mid December.
1: Okay, well, we'll make sure that we get the word out for that, and I'm sure the place will be packed for that, and welcome you home. So best of luck to you. Thanks for taking some time with us again, and hopefully we'll see you soon.
0: Excellent. It's been my pleasure. Take care now.
2: You're listening to Rochester Backstage. That was Rochester's own Lou Graham talking with Jack Whittier. And in our next segment, Jack speaks with Jerry Boone, founder of the local legends, the Sky Coasters, about their history and recent 2026 induction into the Rochester Music Hall of Fame.

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3: One of the things that we added this year in 2026, we came up with this category, and it took us about 5 seconds to figure out who the first inductee was going to be in this category, and it was the Sky Coaster. So we're joined today with Jerry Boone, the guy who started the Sky Coasters. Jerry, tell us how the band came to be.
4: Well, thanks. First of all, we're so excited that we got in to the Rochester Music Hall of Fame, and thank you all for that. That's like a top career thing. And to be the first, I'm always interested in being the first, but the first in the local legends category is great. But going back to 1967, okay, it was myself, I was in a band that my brother got me in called The Abstractions. Some of my friends were in a band called, this is great, The Beginning of the End. And both bands were going to be ending because members of the band were going to college. So both bands were going to be breaking up, but we were all in the summer of going into our senior year, and we knew each other well. We're good friends. So we decided, hey, why don't we put a band together for our senior year with the primary goal of maybe this will help us meet some girls. So that was, you know, that was the main goal of the band.
3: You got to have a goal.
4: Yeah. And so, but I remember the day, I remember right away, I said, okay, great, we can practice at my house because we had always had a musical family and everything. And immediately I thought, I'm going to come up with the name of this band. And I thought it'd have to be something, it's going to be so much fun. And so I had been to Seabreeze on the Jackrabbit roller coaster, and I just thought, roller coaster, something fun like that, that's a thrill. And I happened to be looking up at the sky, and I go, sky coasters. So, and then I remember it was called Jerry Boone and the Sky Coasters, which lasted about 3 months until they came to the idea, get rid of your name, we're going to be the Sky Coasters.
3: Nice.
4: I said, okay. So we immediately kicked it off. We had a wonderful band, and soul music was huge then. Mm-hmm. And so we were like seven piece, so six white guys and one black guy, Ronnie Baxter, who's still a wonderful friend, singing. It was just great. And so with that, we were able to, Ronnie opened doors for us to play in the city at the Baden Street Settlement House and places that were probably primarily a black audience, which loved us because we had this great black singer, you know, and I say African-American, whatever you want to say, but this is, so Ronnie really pulled that together, and then we would be playing all the, you know, Lily White, Brighton High School, and the other ones as well. So everybody loved soul music, so it just took off, and Ronnie and the other guy really had this idea, we're going to be professional, we're going to really make this thing top-notch. And so that took off, senior year ends, and we go, we had such a great time, we're going to different colleges in the Northeast, let's keep it going during the summer and play it, if we can, at our colleges. And so we booked ourselves at the big weekends at our colleges. Mm-hmm. And with that in mind, I remember at my college, I got us to open up for Johnny Maestro and the Brooklyn Bridge, you know, the worst that could happen to me, you know, that's those great songs. And then one of the other guys in the Utica area got us opening up, and this was amazing, for Chicago. And Chicago had just changed their name from Chicago Transit Authority to Chicago. And so here we are opening up for them. And then we went to this fraternity house afterwards and played from like midnight till 3 a.m. But I got to meet the members of Chicago, which was just amazing. And they're only like 3 or 4 years older than us, right? And I'll never forget Walter Perezader, the sax player. They were sort of at that time, it wasn't like today, everything's all set. They're sort of fiddling with their own drums, getting ready to play, you know. But Walter came out and I introduced myself, and he says, "You guys sounded really good," which I was like, "Oh my God, this is great," you know. So those kind of, you know, Sha Na Na and other ones, Bread, we opened up for David Gates and Bread during this time, and then went on. So I'll just tell you, if you'd like, to, a little bit about.
5: You know, the journey from there to, you know, how you've done it over all these years and kept it together, that would be really interesting.
4: Yeah, that. Well, one thing is you don't have like one person who just says, "We're going to do this song, we're going to do it." And it was always, we vote on everything, we're friends, and that kind of thing. Makes things go a little slower, but better.
5: Yep.
4: So anyway, what happened probably after about, we still stayed together, but then a few of the guys after our 10-year high school reunion had already moved away out of town. So we had to do something. And that's when we really, and that would have been 1978, when we really kicked it in a local basis. So we put together this, more guys in the band, few of the originals, but then added, I wanted to do Chicago, so we had a trombone, trumpet, and really built it out to, at that time, 9-piece band. And got this singer that I loved from high school, then I knew, Gary DeMartin, and off we went. And we played at the Forum Restaurant on Witten Road, which is sort of a dump. But I remember going and starting to build an audience. And I went into Jeff Springett, who you know is at Red Creek, the hottest bar around. And I begged, and I went to high school. He was a year older than me at Brighton. And I went in there and begged him maybe 3 months. You know, I just kept on going in every month saying, "Hey," and then he finally gave us, "Okay, well, 3 days or whatever after New Year's, it's going to be a really crappy night. We'll give him that night," I'm sure he was thinking. So we took that night, and we had built so many people who were like, "Oh, I can't wait to get out of this lower class bar." They all came, and we filled the mother right up.
5: Yeah.
4: And then, geez, within, you know, Jeff loves money, so he's booking us right away, right? And then his competition, which was Casablanca, you might remember that. Billy Petsis calls me up, and we go play there. So anyway, in a quick story on that is that things started getting really good, and we were seeing lines out front, like at Casablanca, they had a window, and you could see people lining up out front. I'm going, geez, this is taking off. So I had this idea. I go, you know, I want to step this up from just being a local band with a lot of people there. So I said to the guys, why don't we hire, I'd seen Wilmer and the Dukes, a great band. Somebody hired them to play at the Mapledale Party House and filled it up. And they were called the Bachelor 7 or something, these guys. And so they made money doing that. I thought, I'm going to see, we'll put some money in the kitty. We'll advertise. I'll get this gig and we'll see how it goes. Well, it was in the fall, and we called it the Sky Coasters Turkey Bash. So this was probably 1980-81. We've been doing it annually ever since, right?
5: And you've raised tons of money for charity.
4: Yes, yes.
5: Right, which is awesome.
4: And at that time, I was like, oh my God, is this going to work? Or are we going to be, right? We ended up, I think the first time we were in there, we had 1,500 people. You couldn't, I mean, it was, and you got to remember, it's 18 drinking age, so you got a lot more people involved. But it just took off, and we always had between, you know, 900 and 1,200 people coming to those things. From there, then it went to the downtown festival tent. And now, you know, I'll spin through these, but we were there, and we would draw 5,000 people in some of these things because that was the place to go in the right. summer, you know. So we had the Sky Coaster Summer Bash and all that. But then the next step was what I call the national, international step, if you will. And the way that happened, I worked at Kodak, and there was a guy at Kodak who was in charge of these different events that Kodak would pay for all their, and they'd be a sponsor of an event. So in this case, I'm playing at the Avon Corn Festival, which we're still playing. And this guy's lived in Avon, and he said to me, you know what, after that, he goes, you guys were great. We'd like to have you, would you play at the Goodwill Games? We're sponsoring that, and we're sponsoring the last party at the end with all the athletes and everybody, cameramen. And I said, yeah, we'll do that. So they flew us out there, put us up in Seattle, and we played this gig. And, you know, there was all the ice skaters and everybody dancing, holding everybody up like they were ice skating, and it was amazing.
5: Yeah.
4: Shortly after that, I get a call from NBC saying, this lady, Susan Stoker, goes, I was there, and they called it a rap party. We want to do a rap party at the end of the Summer Olympics in Barcelona. Would you guys do that? And I go, we'll do that. And so they flew us out there, and what they had done was they rented a bull ring, and they had all the athletes at the end, and, you know, Bob Costas and Ahmad Rashad and all these guys at the end, and they in this bull ring, and they circled the inside of the bull ring with barrels of sangria. Everybody's getting blasted. We're up there, you know, on this what I call national rock and roll stage with everything. And so that opened some doors for us. And I mean, from there it just went
5: crazy.
4: With the international as well as the national stuff and local.
5: Yeah, so we're going to take a short break, and then we're going to wrap things up with Jerry and talk about later on as we get into the here and now and then being inducted into the Hall of Fame. So we're going to take a quick break. We're back here with Jerry Boone from the Sky Coasters, taking us through, you know, incredible part of your career, all the great things that you've done, both, you know, locally, raising money for charity, and some of the stuff that you've done, you know, nationally and internationally. So we'll fast forward a little bit to the more recent years. So you continue to do your turkey bash. You're still doing that. And then, I don't know, it was probably about a year or so ago, you got a call from Tony Gross. And so we came up with this local legend category. We picked the Sky Coasters as the first inductee for that. And you get the call from Tony. And what was your reaction to that?
4: We were just so excited about it because this is something we had hoped for many years. And he explained about the local legends, which I thought, what a great name, you know, to make a band feel great about that and what it encompassed. And then he did ask me, because he was going to be writing up a press release, basically, let's categorize what it took to get in there. And it was, you know, a band that's been around for a long time that has a good following for year after year after year. And here I'm going, you know, next year will be 60 years doing this. So it really helped to have that, I think, going for us. And then not only that, it was what you've done for the community. And so he asked me about that, and it was an easy answer because we've done so many of these. We never wanted to be just a club band. We wanted to be a band that did, you know, weddings and then did these major events in Rochester. And so many of them would be fundraisers. And so we kept a track a little bit about that. And one in particular was that we were proud of is that years ago, Alan Wood put together this thing called an ugly disco when it was for Golisano Children's Hospital. And I had just seen that Alan, over the years, they amassed all the money they made, and it was $1.2 million, something like that. And I said, so I called up Alan, and I said, I'm going to be getting this thing. And I said, I wanted to ask you, $1.2 million, we're the only band that played at every one of those. Mm-hmm. And I think we're on year 15 coming up, and, you know, you don't get any money for it, but you help out do that. So between that and several others for Lollipop Farm, Camp Good Days we did, and many of them, that we figured easily could say well over $1 million that we, sure, when he asked me that. But I'll tell you an interesting story, I think, that'll cap off, you know, this. So I'm talking to Tony, and he's telling me, you know, here's the time you have, here's what you'll do. And so as we got closer to the event, we were very excited about it. And I remember saying, just like maybe 3 days before we're going to be going to the Eastman, I'm calling them up again, saying, well, here's what we're going to do. We're gonna all wear tuxes. I'm thinking, oh, this is like a top-notch event. We're going to wear tuxes. We're going to play these kind of songs. And he goes, what? And I go, isn't that what you want? He goes, no. He said, the guys before you will be wearing the tuxes. Yeah. We want you to be you. And I'll never forget that. And I go, oh my God. And you mean you want me the kind of stuff that we do? And he goes, yes, that's what, we don't want it all to be the same. So I said, so we do like disco and we wear disco ball hats and stuff. You yes, that's what we want.
5: Right.
4: I go, okay. So then we had a real quick, talk with the band. We said, we're going to do this, and this. And I got to play the very first song that I used to play at home before I got in a band, and I'm talking when I was really young, was Junior Walker and the All-Star Shotgun. Uh-huh. So I thought it was great that one of the songs we pick is a medley that ends with Junior Walker, you know, Shotgun. So I go, this is so fitting.
5: Yeah.
4: And Kevin McKee, our bass player, said, this is what you should do, that because you started that way, and here you go. So anyway, we changed it all up, and it was quite different coming from, you know, the jazz players before us to us putting.
5: It was great, though. There were people dancing in the aisles, and people were into it, and that's what we want. And and you know, we always say one of the neat things about our event is that, because of the wide range of music that we have, almost everybody there in the audience is going to hear something that they're not used to hearing, and might be classical, you know, one year, or, you know, maybe somebody's there to see the RPO and they see this guy or whoever it is, but you get exposed to something different.
4: Yeah.
5: And it's just incredible. Oh. One of the things I wanted to ask you about that you just talked about, you know, you do these charity events for free, and, you know, there's so many musicians here in town that give of their time for things like that. Talk about just the music community in general and the special bond that all the musicians have here.
4: Yes, that's, I think most all of them end up getting an opportunity to help some charity, and there's so many great ones. We when we put together our 3-minute video introduction, I had a video guy helping me out, and he says, give me the list of all the charities that you can think of you've been involved. And boy, it adds up. I mean, it on the slide that we had or the picture, there was probably at least a dozen of them that are major ones that we all know of. But so many local musicians do the same thing, that they had the opportunity to help out. And I'll never forget, like Camp Good Days, we went down to the camp, mm-hmm, to play, because Gary Mervis said, could you guys play? So we went down there, and the very first time we went down, they said, oh, by the way, you're done now. Now we have what we call a tuck-in. Would you guys just stay for that? And I go, yeah, what's that? So they have had us as guests. You would go to the boys' area, you know, mm-hmm. and you tuck the boys in and then go over to the girls, and they would say goodnight and tuck them in and talk to them. And that just, I'm like, holy crap, this is
5: amazing. It hits
4: you
5: right here, right?
4: So we just kept going back year after year. And we had our Sky Coaster bus, and I swear we kept going there, but every year we'd come back, the bus would break down.
5: No.
4: And we'd have to slow. We didn't have brakes once. I had to go like 10 miles an hour until I could get into some place to fix it. But anyway, the great adventures of being in a band.
5: Yeah, that really speaks to, people ask, what makes, Rochester as a community so special? What makes Rochester music so special? And it really is the people and just the sense of just wanting to do good, to play great music, to collaborate with each other. You know, music is one of the great collaborative ventures in life. I mean, you have to listen, you have to be able to read each other, and you have to be there to support each other. And I think in some ways music can be a microcosm of what culturally builds a community or a city. And I think music adds so much to our community, and the Sky Coasters, all the great musicians, whether they've been honored by the Music Hall of Fame or not, there's tons of great musicians in this area.
4: Yes.
5: And it just adds so much to what we are as a community.
4: And if I can, because we have, right now, our major charity we love is Honor Flight Veterans.
5: Mm-hmm.
4: And so I'm at the age where when I was going into college, that was right during the Vietnam War era, and I was lucky enough to be able to finish college, and I had a high. I was in the first. What do they call that when they? I forget what they call that.
5: In signing up for the
4: lottery.
5: Draft.
4: I'm sorry,
5: the lottery.
4: Yeah. So
5: lottery
4: I had
5: for the draft.
4: So I had a very high lottery number, so I could finish school and all that. But I always felt sort of guilty. My dad was a World War II vet in the Pacific, and so when I got an opportunity with a friend of mine, I got to be a guardian for a World War II vet who was going on this, trip to D.C. And as they said, this will be a life-changing event.
5: Yep.
4: You'll see. And it was. And so we have every year been making money for Honor Flight Veterans.
5: Yeah.
4: And we've been able to send many of them now, the money we're giving, and so many other people do more than we do, I'm sure. But that's so much fun for us. The Turkey Bash, which, by the way, it'll be Saturday, November 14th at the Eagle Vale Country Club.
5: Mm-hmm.
4: And we make this is something that I get involved with to put on every year, is like the producer, if you would. But we're going to have Sky Coasters. We're going to have this other fun band called the Dean's List. Mm-hmm. And then down below in the lower room, it's going to be all black lights. And we're going to have a silent disco with the headphones and that all going on.
5: And
4: then Arlene's is going to be doing costume shop, is going to put paint on people. It'll glow up and everything. It's going to be a blast. But we look forward to that every year. And I mentioned that was, remember, 1980 was our first one in here. We're still doing
5: it. Right, yep.
4: We went from Mapledale Party House to the Riverside Convention Center to, oh my gosh, the museum one year, the Memorial Art Gallery another year, and here we are at Eagle. So we try and change it up enough to make it interesting. But that's something that we're very proud of that does so good. And our Vietnam vets never got the proper welcome home, and now they do, and it's just and it makes you feel very good.
5: Yeah, well, an amazing story, Jerry. Thank you for sharing that with us. Keep it up. I mean, it's great. 60 years and still going. That's awesome. Keep doing it for as long as you can and love it. And our community is much better because of you and all the other musicians that really make it home. So thank you for being with us, and we'll be seeing you again.
4: Oh yeah. And on behalf of the Sky Coasters band, we thank you guys so much for what you're doing. Thank you.
5: Thank you.
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now welcome my friends, amigos, amigas. There are two kinds of people in the world. One is to tune into the Rock and Roll Rumble radio show live every Saturday. And slimy chicken screwing cheese dicks. Eh? You ask Tuco, he'll tell you. That's right, Rock and Roll Rumble's on the air. I'm ready to offend. Yeah, I'm banned. I don't know what happened. I got here and the girls were doing like a broadcast somewhere. So I've been just walking around here naked and it's been wonderful. I got to chill just like the old days when, I come in, there's no one here. I leave, there's no one here. Not bad. They are really sweet. I do love them. I tried to hate them. I was like, geez, a woman talk show right before mine, but they're so nice and they're so wonderful. And I actually missed seeing you guys. If you're tuning in, Angela and Terry, and of course Joe. I don't think I should touch that. I like Joe, so let's just move. Oh, it's gonna be one of those days, brother and sisters. How about the underwriters? Yeah. What about the guys that pay for you? Oh, okay. Yeah, we better talk about them. Kiss them major behind before I get more confused, if that's even freaking possible. But yeah, you need music gear. You want to be a musician? Well, unfortunately, most of you shouldn't. Just make it a hobby. It's something fun to do. I saw a great Miles Davis quote today. He said, "Anybody could play the note. That's 20% of it." Well, I don't think I could do the real quote because he swore. But basically, 80% is about playing it with attitude and owning it. And I'd say 90% of that is, but it's when I don't go out to see bands. Well, I can't now. I'm too sick, but I keep looking. Everybody says, who am I going to go see, man? Jesus, it's depressing. But maybe you could be the one that can change everything. Maybe you're the hidden talent. So go to SoundSource 161 Chuck Norris Memorial Drive right here in Rochester and learn how to play something, for Christ's sakes. Guitar, always need bass players, always need keyboardists. So, there you go. A little hint at a career direction. Info at soundsource.com, 585-271-5370. Oh, I'm having trouble concentrating. Must be the chemo fog. Yeah, ooh, it's foggy in here, man. Or maybe it was the bong hits and the chemo fog. I don't know, could be. Or the joint I smoked on 490 coming here? Nah, it couldn't be it. But you could also pursue musical finesse and learning an instrument if you're in the Buffalo area, specifically 497 Hammer Street, the Black Rock District, Josh Allentown Music. They're 3-0. I can't believe I'm even watching again this year. And I realize that I don't even like football anymore. I'm just sucked into the Bills. Just like music and film, they ruined it. It's a family thing. It's like, who are these assholes singing and dancing and prancing and trying to get you to join the army? And where the hell happened to Jack Lambert? But go to Allentown Music, 497 Amherst Street. That's right, when men used to play football. I can't even go to the goddamn stadium and light up a cigar and it's outside. Yeah, something's right there, huh? 497 Amherst Street. So go to Allentown Music, go to Sound Source. Probably the only two great places on the planet, just about, where you could just like indulge yourself and in coolness. Huh? How's that? I should write promotional crap. Anyways, AllentownMusic.com, 716-88 Music. 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There's a company after my own heart, but they'll, a Jack Lambert shirt. Oh, man. What the F ever happened to Jack Lambert? The NFL is run by pussies. That's what I want on a sweatshirt this year. Precision Screen Printing. They'll make it happen. Just pay the money, man. They don't care.
and they'll treat you good, and it'll be a great job, well done, and the screen printing will probably outlive me. Shirt might fall apart. I've got shirts that have, like, fallen apart, but the screen printing is just like it was made last year. So, you know, I know what I'm talking about. PSP585inc@gmail.com. All right, that business is out of the way. I had a few rants. I feel a little better. I wish I saved some of that joint on 490, but what the hell. We're going to start off loud, rude, and crude. Oh, wait, you already heard me. So let's dive into Slade. 1972 Polydor Records, Alive, their first live album produced by their manager, Chaz Chandler. And this was recorded over three nights. October 19th through the 21st, as I said, 1971, London's Command Theater Studio. And the first song is one of two Alvin Lee 10 Years After covers you're going to hear today. It's a miracle! No, it's Slade!

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I was here recalling, of course, and a few was warming up then, so I want to see everybody getting in the mood, everybody moving right from the start, and we'll really let go of it. We'll have a good time. Here's one calling like a shot.

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Kima!

Oh yeah, you've just been slayed right here on Rochester Free Radio's Rock and Roll Rumble. Hot damn! That's a good way to start a rock and roll show, huh? Huh? Naughty Holder. Every time I think of Slade, my mind just instantly goes to Popeye. Not that Popeye, Popeye Doyle. What? Yeah, the French Connection. When they go in at the beginning, they go up to Harlem to roust the junkies in the bar. And, all right, Popeye's here. And everybody's dropping their drugs and everything. And they want a milkshake. And he goes to this one black dude, "Hey, Naughty." I don't know if Naughty Holder was a heroin addict or, I don't know. It's just a crazy world we live in. But we're going to hear sort of some more Slade, a cover. Slade being covered? Yes. Because it's time for Spankorama! Yes, it's the Spankorama section of Rock and Roll Rumble today. Oh God, it hurts already. It's time for the Runaways. Yes, their last album. And now, the Runaways. 1978 Mercury Records. Their fourth and final studio LP. Sherry Curry took her garter belt and split. And it's now a four-piece with Miss Joan Jett at the helm. Actually, it's a three-piece because Vicky Blue doesn't actually play on the album, but there were some reason they were compassionate and stuck her mug on the cover. Probably because she had a nice mug, as did the rest of the girls, but supposedly Lita Ford plays bass. And that bitchin' Black Hammer Explorer. Which matches her tight black leather pants. Oh God, it hurts. Anyways, I'm gonna play three, count them, three, one, two, three covers by the girls. We're gonna start off by a great song. Well, they're all great songs, what can I tell you? They know how to pick covers, but this was written by Steve Jones and maybe Paul Cook. So you ain't going wrong on the Rock and Roll Rumble Radio Show. So, ladies, let's get into Black Leather. Oh, God, it hurts even more.

All right, we're back, rock and rolling and rumbling with the Runaways, who I think from all the recent pictures and stuff, still looking very sweet. Anyways, let's continue with the show. Maybe I should put my pants back on. Hey, nobody's here. Who gives a crap? Let's, oh, and, Mr. Kenny Blaze, thanks, man. A little inside message. Most of you ain't gonna get it, so don't worry about it. But, now we have to come to the pathos of the show. We had enough cheap laughs. I'm sure there'll be plenty more to come, but it's time for yet another edition of Rumble in Peace. My tribute to Angry Anderson of Rose Tattoo, Gary Steven, the unmanly version with a PH, according to my old man. Gotta spell it with a V, otherwise you're a goddamn fruit. Okay, Dad, thanks a lot. I'm glad you told me that. Gary Steven Anderson died September 21st at 79. You are getting up there, man. And, of course, you know, he was angry. I'm angry. I don't know who's angrier. Well, me, because he's dead, so I win by default. Anyways, Rose Tattoo, an amazing band from Down Under, which he co-founded in Sydney in 1976 with Pete Wells, who was the bassist formerly of one of the greatest bands I've discovered in the last 20 years, Buffalo! The heaviest mothers out of Australia. Maybe better than Bon Scott era AC/DC. I don't know, that's really splitting hairs. And we ain't talking about the Runaways either. Anyways, they formed Rose Tattoo, and somehow Pete Wells was a brilliant slide guitarist. He gave up the bass. And that's what gave him such an amazingly cool sound. And Angry had quite a career, I discovered. You know, I didn't really follow him, but I knew he was in Mad Max Beyond Thunderdome, because he didn't have to really do any makeup or anything. And I guess he was in lots of TV and movies, and he was in politics, and quite a character. And I remember seeing the first Rose Tattoo. This is back when MTV didn't suck dick. They actually showed cool bands, usually late at night, so, you know, if you didn't do coke or weren't chasing girls, you didn't see them. But I'll never forget seeing Angry Anderson. Dude's like my height, full sleevage tattoos, which nobody had then. Even Bond didn't have full coverage. Bald. No one was bald back then other than Isaac Hayes and Yul Brynner. And what the hell was his name? Curly Lemon from the Globetrotters. Bald was not yet hip. And there's this little pissed off angry guy with this huge voice. And I was like, oh my god, who the hell are these guys? They're mutants, they're like me. So we're gonna do a Rumble in Peace tribute. We got a studio set of Rose Tattoo. Then I got a live set of Rose Tattoo. Then I'm gonna trample your collective asses with Buffalo. And then spin off the family tree to see what happened to the lead singer of Buffalo after Buffalo broke up in the late 70s. So I got some slamming, raunchy rock and roll. I wouldn't call it metal, because they're like those great bands. They're kind of punk, kind of metal, but not really either. They're just rock and effing roll. So we on the right. Hey, look at this. I got it all set up. Here we go. Rose Tattoo.

nose tattoo, Angry Anderson, Baron Von Angry. That's right, Rock and Roll Rumble with our Rumble in Peace tribute to the late Angry Anderson, who died September 21st at 79. Son of a bitch couldn't just wait one more year and round her off to 80, but, you know, some guys are like that. They just don't fit in, they don't feel right, and they're angry. Could be talking about me. About my size anyways. But we heard, what did we hear? Magnum Maid and Assault and Battery, which were from 1981's release, Assault and Battery. And then we heard the title track from 1982's God for Life. Great band. And we got more. I think we'll squeeze in another set before we break for the top of the hour. This is a really cool box, mini box, that came out in 2019 on Repertoire Records, which are a great reissue label out of the Vaterland, yeah, from Germany. This was called Transmissions on Air 1981, and it's a collection of a CD and a DVD of the same crap. Wonderful, amazing, mind-blowing crap. But you can listen to it, or you can listen to it and watch it. You got a choice. And it's basically TV appearances. You got BBC, it's a French television, and of course, being on Repertoire Records, we have live in Germany. But we're gonna do the BBC right now. April 22nd, 1981, and it was broadcast on the Friday Rock Show on May 15th, 1981. So this is Rose Tattoo live where they belong, on a stage.

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Rose Tattoo. For me and you.

0: We're back. Rock and Roll Rumble right here on Rochester Free Radio. And that was the Rumble in Peace tribute to the late Angry Anderson of Rose Tattoo. And we're going to take a visit to some branches of their family tree. But it's the top of the hour. Like, I just did the station ID. And I got to, you know, they say pay the bills. But what do I pay? I don't pay anything. I don't get paid anything. I don't pay anything. I just play music and run my big mouth. And I get 2 hours of some weird pleasure. I get to make fun of people that I don't like. I get to laugh at stuff that makes people cringe. And then I go home and sleep with the cats for a couple hours. That's what I do. But we do have people that pay the bills, and I want to thank them. My underwriters times three. 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I have the feeling the wheels might be in motion. We might have to grease those wheels. Grease the wheels and play more Runaways. I don't think we could handle that. Our hearts, we're old dudes. Can't push it too much. But if you need screen printed, no matter how perverse or pervoice or perverted, they don't care, man. Just, as I always say, just feed the green in the machine and the screen will be clean. Precision Screen Printing, the kings. The kings of swag. 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And of course, down through in Buffalo, an amazingly cool music store, Allentown Music, 497 Amherst Street in the Black Rock the Black Rock area. Ow, son of a bitch. That didn't feel good. You don't even want to know, trust me. But if you need anything musically inclined, or if you're a musically inclined person that needs something, that's where you go, man. Allentown Music. AllentownMusic.com, 71688 Music, and tell them, you know, you gotta mention Rock and Roll Rumble. You might even get a discount. Who knows? You'll definitely get treated a little bit better, because they're gonna treat you like gold, so, you know. Same with right here in Rochester, Sound Source. 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And they got this. And yeah, man, you know, you could fulfill your musical dreams and extremes and get yourself a guitar or a bass or drums or whatever. Or you want to get into recording, you want to get into sampling. Oh, God, I can't believe I even said that. But, you know, money's money. And if it's going to them, I guess I have to approve. God, if sampling, Jesus Christ. I hope your fingers fall off after you give them the money. Anyways, 161 Chuck Norris Memorial Drive, info@soundsource.com, 585-271-5370. That's a one, that's a two, and that's a three. So the business portion is over. Woohoo! And now we can climb down. Hey, I'm grinding up my notes. I don't know if you could even hear that. But now we're going to climb down the family tree. So before there was a tattoo of a rose, you know, I think I got one on my shoulder. Oh, yeah, I got a rose with two bluebirds on either side. It's like at the top of my right arm, so I never see it. Hey, look at me. I could have been Angry Steve. All I needed was a band behind me. I already had the tattoo. Anyways, where am I going? Oh, Buffalo. Unbelievable. Their first two albums were more like what you would call stoner rock. And they were on Vertigo Records, which was every heavy band out of Europe was on Vertigo Records. It was the most amazing label ever, I think. Right up there in a different way with Chess and Sun. Every freaking cool heavy 70s band, Vertigo Records. and Buffalo was on it. And this was their third studio LP. A couple guys quit, and they were now a quartet. And the bass player, as I said, is Pete Wells, who is the guy that was playing slide on Rose Tattoo. The singer, a cat named Dave Tice, I'm going to play his band after this, which I couldn't believe I was listening to him all these years. But I'm getting ahead of myself as usual. This is called I Only Want You For Your Body. And if this isn't the most Spinal Tap-esque album cover, it's this old fat woman in leather with rolls hanging out, and she's on a rack, like a medieval, you know, rack, where you stretch them until they give up. You know, where's Robin Hood? Ah, screw you, Sheriff. Ah, give him another turn. Ah! That kind of rack. And Jesus Christ, are these guys cool, man. They rocked. They were loud. They were nasty. They did stuff that outraged the public. God, what a great band. There's nothing like that today, unfortunately. And the second song I'm going to play is the second 10 Years After cover of today's show. I don't know, somewhere Alvin Lee is smiling. So here we go, this is Buffalo. And what's this title? It's a great title. I'm a skirt lifter, not a shirt raiser. Must be Australian slang.
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0: All right, we're back. Rock and Roll Rumble right here on Rochester Free Radio. That was Buffalo from I Only Want You For Your Body, 1974, their third album. Bet you never heard that on the radio, huh? So we're going to continue with one more branch of Rose Tattoo's family tree. The lead vocalist, Dave Tice. When I discovered Buffalo and I saw who was singing, I was shocked because I've been listening to him since I was a teenager, like around 1980. After Buffalo broke up, he went to London with the drummer and formed this great band called the Count Bishops, who were like a blues, 50s rock and roll with like nitrous oxide and amphetamine fueled. Kind of like the Pirates and Dr. Feelgood. Really cool band, just like Chuck Berry on a 12. And I was like, wow, that's Dave Tice, man. So I found this really cool compilation because most of their stuff were singles and EPs. And it was on the Chiwick label, which was also the home of the first Motorhead recording. And by coincidence, I have a set made up of a gig that the Count Bishops opened for Motorhead at the Roundhouse in London, February 18th, 1978. And Motorhead was billed as Iron Fist and the Hordes from Hell. And supposedly most of the band had the flu, and they talked to Dr. Lemmy, who gave them handfuls of Black Beauty, so they just really tore into the set. Faster and more furious than ever before. So here we go, the Count Bishops.
1: Hey, brothers and sisters, the Count Bishops now.

in the night.

0: Christ in the night.
1: Oh, yes, thank you. It's nice to be back. Very nice.

All right, that's the Cowed Bishops right here on Rock and Roll Rumble with Baron von Litvak. That was from the Best Of collection, which came out in 95. And the last song, was that the last song? No, the second to last song, someone's going to get their head kicked in tonight, was actually a Fleetwood Mac cover, believe it or not. The real Fleetwood Mac. Jeremy Spencer, the slide guitar guy that thought he was Elmer James. It was a B-side to 1969's Peter Green's Beautiful Man of the World. And it's been covered by a couple of bands that I can't think of. But you heard it by the Cowed Bishops. So that's good enough. And thus endeth the Rose Tattoo family tree and tribute to Angry Anderson. And now we're gonna go out swinging, baby. Robert Gordon, the voice. Danny Gatton, the guitar. This is called The Real Humbler. It came out in 2020 on Growling Guitar, which is put out by Robert Gordon and a super nice guy, Arjan Dilin, who was Robert's keyboardist and tour manager, and now label owner, and he's put out like some amazing, never heard Link Wray stuff, and I've played a bunch of their stuff, like the first tour. Usually they're radio broadcasts, so they're great quality, but this one he threw in Danny Gatton recording, and it was recorded at the Malibu Club in Lido Beach, New York, which I'm guessing is in Long Island. June 5th, 1981, and I saw Danny Gatton a bunch of times in Virginia because he was from D.C., and that bastard made me want to take up the drums. He was that scarily good. So here we go, Robert Gordon, Danny Gatton, twanging and banging, baby.

All right. We just heard Danny Gatton and Robert Gordon tearing it up, the real Humbler, recorded in 1981. And I guess I'll say goodbye, and then we'll head out with some Mike Ness of Social Distortion doing some solo stuff. So I have to thank my underwriters, Precision Screen Printing, and of course, Allentown Music, 497 Amherst Street in Buffalo. Sound Source right here, 161 Chuck Norris Memorial Drive in the city. And with any luck, I'll be here next Saturday. I have no plans of what I'm playing, but please join me. Remember, Thursday, 7 a.m., you get to hear me doing this all over again. And the same with Friday at 2 in the morning for all you vampires or people in different time zones. And this is from Under the Influence, 1999, Mike Ness. It's basically Social Distortion with pedal steel, real cowpunk stuff, so you can gallop home with me. Take care. Don't let the bastards grind you down, man. I'll see you next week. Thanks.

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3: Marginalized groups can be the target of negative beliefs, behaviors, or judgments from others. On this show, we seek out marginalized voices and perspectives and tackle some of the conflicts and issues these groups face. Now is the time to have your voice heard. This is Inside the Margins.
4: Welcome, welcome to Inside the Margins. I am Matt Wilson. Thank you for joining me for another episode of Inside the Margins. So I know I did an episode a few weeks ago in regards to Harriet Tubman. The reason why we discussed that is because the National Parks website had removed Harriet Tubman from their site and replaced it with like stamps and stuff. If you don't know who Harriet Tubman is, she was the woman who was known for helping fleeing slaves and getting slaves out of the country and into a place where they were freer. Sometimes it wasn't out of the country. Sometimes it was just from the south to the north, but a lot of times it was actually out of the country. And she played a big role in helping slaves escape captivity. So there was a bridge that was famously used in the Underground Railroad called the Suspension Bridge. The Suspension Bridge went from Niagara Falls, New York, into Niagara Falls, Canada. And that bridge was often used to help slaves escape the states and get to Canada where they could live a free life. So a while back, actually, I had this presentation done at the National Park Service, which is insane. I did a project called Suspension Bridge, Bridge to Freedom. And again, it told the stories of some of the slaves and other folks who used that bridge to help people escape captivity. Now, the suspension bridge is no longer there. It's been decimated a long time ago. But there is a museum there where you can see the line from the States to Canada. You can see the history of the folks who actually used that bridge. You can see some of these signs that they used to have out to capture slaves and all that stuff. So I was happy to do this project because it was very educational and it gave people perspective on what being in captivity was like. So today, I'm going to play that for you.

freedom. When you hear the term bridge to freedom, sometimes it's used as a metaphor, and sometimes it's literal. When it comes to the suspension bridge in Niagara Falls, New York, it means both. For many African Americans trying to escape slavery, the suspension bridge in Niagara Falls was the final bridge they had to cross until they achieved what they wanted so desperately, freedom.

0: The Niagara River Gorge has separated the United States and Canada for many years. A man working on the location of the Great Western Railway in 1845 named Charles B. Stewart wanted a way to connect his line with the Rochester and Niagara Falls branch of the New York Central Station. Stewart proposed that a suspension bridge could span the gorge just above the whirlpool. In 1846, the government of Upper Canada, as well as the state of New York, granted permission for two companies to form that had the ability to construct a bridge at or near the falls. The companies that formed were the Niagara Falls Suspension Bridge Company of Canada and the International Bridge Company of New York. These companies would join forces to build and own the bridge. In the fall of 1847, the bridge companies commissioned Charles Ellet Jr. to construct the bridge along the Niagara River located along the Niagara Gorge and above the beginning of the Whirlpool Rapids. On July 26, 1848, Charles Ellet Jr. completed the very first Niagara suspension bridge and was the first to ride across it in a horse and carriage. It officially opened for public use on August 1, 1848.
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0: role, and I play the part. All you gotta do is say the word, and it's Drew for life. All I need is a chance, and I promise that I hear your heart. My life is yours, forget the game. For you, I lead these streets, be the average man. For you, I lead these beats, be the song I sing. As long as you by my side, that's the life for me. My talk is real. She feel his fate. Nope. I'm yours 9 to 5, as young as mine 6 to 8.
1: Right.
0: My hand is shown,
1: yep.
0: My cover's blown. Is there any chance you come and make this house a home?

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And when your mind's in the streets, it's a guarantee you miss out on the real thing. I'm gonna be here, but not forever. It's time to make a choice, baby, now or never.

0: Yes, sir. So good, so good. 22nd letter. So good, so good. R-E-K-S. So good, so good. The rest just...
1: Do you have a topic that you would like discussed on Inside the Margins? We would love to hear from you. Please send your thoughts, comments, or questions to insidemargins@gmail.com.
2: Later in the year, Ellett had a disagreement with the directors and relinquished his contract. John Roebling took the project over in 1850. Roebling started working on the construction of this version of the suspension bridge in 1852. Roebling's concept was for a double-deck bridge with a single-track railroad on the upper deck and a roadway on the lower deck. Roebling imported 1 million pounds of cable from England to create the 821-foot, 6-inch span double-deck bridge. The bridge consisted of 64 stay cables of 1/3-inch diameter, 624 suspenders spaced 5 feet apart, 4 main cables 10-inch in diameter with 3,640 number 9 gauge wires each, and 56 underdeck cables anchored to the bedrock on the banks of the river. The purpose for the construction of the bridge was to connect the railroad line from upstate New York to Canada and give ships the ability to avoid the Niagara Falls and its dangers. The new bridge meant something entirely different to the enslaved people of the United States of America during that time. The Niagara Suspension Bridge was the final crossing point to freedom for the enslaved and a major part of the Underground Railroad. There is not any official data on how many people escaped enslavement by crossing into Canada at Niagara Falls using the suspension bridge or other methods. These people were breaking the law by escaping, so they kept a low profile in order to avoid capture. A way to get an idea of how many people possibly crossed over is to look at how many African Americans settled in Canada. Studies show that by the 1830s, there were approximately 10 to 12,000 people who had escaped from slavery living in Canada. By the 1850s, after the creation of the suspension bridge, abolitionists estimated the number of fugitives into Canada to be from 30 to 35,000. In 1853 and 1854, a formerly enslaved abolitionist and minister named Reverend Samuel R. Ward traveled through the U.S. and Canada to raise money for fugitive slaves. He estimated that between 4 to 5,000 fugitive slaves crossed over into Canada every year since 1950. Until the completion of the bridge and the National Railroad Network in the 1850s, steamboats remained the easiest way to travel to Niagara Falls, connecting with short rail lines from Lewiston and Buffalo. As J.W. Orr noted in his Traveler's Guide in 1842, the most important access routes to the falls terminate at Buffalo, the commencement of the steam navigation on Lake Erie, or Lewiston, or Queenston opposite, the landing place of Lake Ontario, and St. Lawrence steamers. East of Niagara Falls, travelers could go by land all the way to New York City. Turnpikes ran west from Albany through the Mohawk Valley and beyond. Each major city along this corridor still has its Genesee Street, named after the original Genesee Turnpike. 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

0: I'm a legend in the making. I'm a legend in the making. I'm a legend in the making.
1: Do you have a topic that you would like discussed on Inside the Margins? We would love to hear from you. 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
2: Welcome back to Inside the Margins. Thanks for tuning in. So we are getting into the actual building and the actual completion of the suspension bridge. So upcoming now is we're going to start talking about the folks who use the bridge and some of their stories. And again, I was able to visit the museum where they have this like an underground railroad museum, and also heavily focuses on the suspension bridge. So we're going to talk to some folks that are from that museum and get some more knowledge as to who was using the bridge and for what reasons they were using the bridge. So let's continue with Suspension Bridge, Bridge to Freedom. We know for a fact that the bridge was used by many African Americans fleeing the confinements of slavery. However, according to Mike Broccolo, visitor experience specialist and historian at the Niagara Falls Underground Railroad Heritage Center, specific information is extremely limited.
3: There was no real official records being kept of the people going across, right? So records that the suspension bridge was flimsy, I'd like to say. It wasn't as strict as border crossing is today. Now, there was a fee that was made to cross, and I believe that is just a records of the fees and money that was being kept. But you'll notice that there's not names on the ledger. They weren't tracking people. They were just tracking the money that was being made. We don't know how many freedom seekers used the suspension bridge to cross over. We don't know the exact number. We don't know exact names. In our museum, we focus on one story, Josiah Bailey, who was taken over the bridge by Harriet Tubman herself.
2: Brocklow states that Tubman met up with Bailey in Maryland.
3: All the way from Maryland, when he met up with Harriet Tubman, to crossing that bridge into Canada, Joe did not look up a single time. He did not utter a single word. He was gripped with fear. He was focused on the journey. And I try to think of a time where I was that terrified. I can't think of a moment that I was as terrified as Joe. So I can't even imagine what he was going through. But that also highlights, I think, the bravery of Harriet Tubman.
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0: Do you have a topic that you would like discussed on Inside the Margins? 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
1: Welcome back to Inside the Margins, and we're listening to Suspension Bridge, Bridge to Freedom. So now we're getting into the meat of the story, and we're going to hear more about the people who were impacted by the suspension bridge.
2: The story of Josiah Joe Bailey is told in Tubman's earliest dictated autobiography by Sarah Bradford. Tubman helped Bailey cross to Canada in 1856. They traveled in the railroad cars across the bridge. There are only two instances where crossings of the suspension bridge by Harriet Tubman can be verified. There is the one just mentioned with Joe Bailey in 1856, and another in 1857 when Tubman rescued her parents. Other scholarly studies of Harriet Tubman help provide information on what role the suspension bridge played in the Underground Railroad. According to these studies, Tubman escaped enslavement in 1849. By late 1851, she relocated family members and other enslaved people to St. Catharines in Canada. St. Catharines would be her base of operations until 1857 or 1859. A New York abolitionist named Lewis Tappan reported Anne Maria Weems' story about escaping to Canada via the suspension bridge to William Still. Weems dressed herself as a boy and called herself Joe. She got on the train from Brooklyn with Reverend Mr. Freeman. Mr. Freeman was the pastor of a black church in Brooklyn. Freeman describes the journey in this letter. On reaching Rochester, I began to ask myself, how shall we get over Niagara Falls? I was not sure that the cars ran across the suspension bridge. Besides, I felt that we were in more danger here than we had been in any other place. Knowing that there was a large reward offered for Joe's apprehension, I feared that there might be some lurking spy ready to pounce on us. But when we arrived at the bridge, the conductor said, "Sit still. This car goes across." You may judge me of my joy and relief of mind when I looked out and was sure that we were over. "Thank God," I exclaimed. "We are safe in Canada." This narrative proves that the villages of Niagara Falls and Suspension Bridge, as well as the bridge itself, were significant sites of the Underground Railroad activity at least as early as 1853.
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3: I mean, listen, we talking about practice. Not a game that I go out there and die for and play every game like it's my last. Not the game. We talking about practice, man.

0: you have a topic that you would like discussed on Inside the Margins? We would love to hear from you. 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
1: Welcome back to Inside the Margins. Matt Wilson here, and we're listening to Suspension Bridge, Bridge to Freedom. So now we got to hear a few stories about the slaves who used that bridge to escape and find freedom in Canada. And now, the conclusion of Suspension Bridge, Bridge to Freedom.
2: Mike Broccolo tries to imagine what the border between the United States and Canada meant to the people that were fleeing from enslavement.
3: So, the idea of borders is interesting in my opinion, right? We have natural borders as mountain ranges, rivers, oceans, things like that. But a lot of times when we think of borders to countries, states, cities, etc., counties, all that, right? Those borders only exist on maps as lines, right? Natural borders are there. They exist, they're tangible, you can touch them, you can see them. But those invisible borders that only usually exist on maps, right? They hold so much power. When you cross over into another country, you have to abide by the laws of that country, right? When you cross from the United States into Canada, most of the time, you're crossing a border. For me, at least nowadays, I'm just crossing a border. I want to get across that bridge. I want to go do whatever I'm doing in Canada, and I want to get home. Your first thought is not, I have to abide by the new laws here in Canada, or in whatever country, state you're in, right? But freedom seekers, to them, that may have been extremely important. That invisible line held so much power over them. On one side of that line, that didn't exist, right? It wasn't not there. On one side, they're treated as pieces of property. They're enslaved. On the other, they could be themselves. They're free. And the idea that, you know, people are naturally free when they're born, right? But they are being enslaved. So I like to consider it as, yes, they are being freed when they're crossing that line, but to me, it's almost a return of them to being themselves, right? Many of them may feel different when they cross that line. Many of them may not. Obviously, in front of us, we see the Whirlpool Bridge, but that stone foundation right behind it, with the light poles on it, that is the foundations, the remnants of the old suspension bridge. So it's still there, but as we know, in 1897, it was updated, and there's the Whirlpool Bridge. And as you can see, it still has almost that same design in that lower level. You can walk across or drive across if you want, but up top is mostly for trains.
2: Broccolo believes that the suspension bridge is so much more than cable steel wooden bolts. He thinks that many people from the enslavement era saw the bridge for more than its physical existence.
3: It's interesting is because, you know, we think of borders to keep people in their own countries and their own space, but borders are connected by bridge, right? Bridges. So it's that sort of connection that allowed these freedom seekers to get over. In a sense, a border wasn't keeping people out, but it was helping people get in.

0: And that was Suspension Bridge, Bridge to Freedom. Just a quick notice here. The full version of this story will be available on podcast without the music. But we also will have the version with the music on Mixcloud. Okay? When we come back, we're going to wrap it up and just kind of reflect on the story. This is Inside the Margins.
1: Only a few will understand and appreciate what's about to happen.
2: You know what I mean? Listen to the words that people say in their lyrics and tell me if that's the real, if that's real to you. You know what I mean? Listen to what they say. Don't just bob your head to the beat. Keep the game. And listen to what I'm saying. Hold us.

0: fit.
1: Don't come over here if you can't get busy. Stay over there. When you see me in my circle of MCs, know we all spit bodies.
2: Right, right.
1: I'm not playing. Like, I don't even want to if you don't make me nervous.

0: Do you have a topic that you would like discussed on Inside the Margins? We would love to hear from you. Please send your thoughts, comments, or questions to insidemargins@gmail.com.
1: Welcome back to Inside the Margins. Matt Wilson here. Okay, so we just listened to Suspension Bridge, Bridge to Freedom. By the way, before I continue, I just want to acknowledge that we are now airing on a new radio station. And for those of you listening to this show for the first time, I just want to let you know this is normally the format. We like to feature local music, so all the songs that you heard today are all from local artists in the area of Rochester, Buffalo, or Syracuse. And that's what we want to continue to do because we want to feature local artists as well and also tell stories that kind of impact our area. For example, the Suspension Bridge is Niagara Falls, New York to Niagara, Canada, which is kind of in the area that we're in as well. And that's why I decided to talk about that today, too. So why is this important? Why am I playing this, giving you a little history lesson about the Suspension Bridge and all the folks and enslaved folks and the people who were not enslaved and tried to help that were part of trying to help slaves escape? Because this history is being erased from a lot of sites that were supporting this narrative of you learning why slavery was such a bad thing and how the determination and focus and the willingness to do whatever it took to get out of the lifestyle an enslaved person lived is a story not just of slavery, but it's a story of survival. And we need these stories. This is Black history. Right? This is not to try to demonize white people and make them believe that they're all bad, but you need to know this stuff. Because if you don't know your history, history has a tendency to repeat itself. And wiping out Black history is not going to change the fact that this stuff still happened. And that's what I don't think folks understand. You can try to take this stuff out because, as you all know, there's a very big anti-DEI push right now. Anything diversity, equity, and inclusion is being removed or not funded by the federal government because they think by trying to be inclusive, it's somehow not giving everyone a fair shot. And I think the other thing is the other way around. By not being inclusive, you're not giving people a fair shot. You need to try to be inclusive, to try to talk to people from different backgrounds, to know their stories and what they've gone through. In order to try to talk to them on a level of understanding when they have fears or issues with certain groups or whatever because of the history that, you know, has happened. And we're not trying to divide people. We're not trying to categorize everyone in any section. It's history. It's history that needs to be learned. This is not history that should not be taught. And the folks who are the heroes of the anti-slave movement should be recognized, not erased. Because the anti-slave movement, all the stuff that was happening, all the people who fought for that, are the reasons behind why we are no longer enslaved, right? America began to see how bad slavery was, and they knew that they had to go the other direction. Now, I can get into the whole Abe Lincoln, and it wasn't really about slavery for him. It was more about trying to keep the country united, and the majority of folks were now beginning to be anti-slave. So in order to cater to the majority of the country, he wanted to end slavery. It was not because he thought it was terrible. It was more because he thought the country would be divided if we continued to enslave people. But that's a different story. But the fact of the matter is, even states who were beginning to notice that slavery was not a bad thing, they would not have noticed this if it wasn't for these kind of stories. And we got to keep these stories. We got to keep talking this narrative. You cannot just go through life pretending that these things didn't happen. All right, we're going to end it here. And I want to thank you for listening. We will be back again next week with another story. And as you heard from some of our commercials breaks or our breaks, if you do have any suggestions or stories that are important to you that you want us to talk about, please email us at insidemargins@gmail.com. Again, insidemargins@gmail.com. I'll be happy to do some research and put together a story regarding the topic if it is something that we should discuss. And it's definitely something that the people want to hear. All right, I'm going to sign off. We'll see you next week. Thank you for listening. to Inside the Margins.
0: Do you have a topic that you would like discussed on Inside the Margins? We would love to hear from you. Please send your thoughts, comments, or questions to insidemargins@gmail.com.
2: I'm Dr. Anthony Lizerwitz, and this is Climate Connections. Malachi Thorington and his partner Elizabeth Figgis have seen their home in Juneau, Alaska flood in each of the past few summers.
3: We get flooded every year. We've given up half of our home, but we can live in the second story with some level of comfort.
2: These floods are a consequence of climate change. As nearby glaciers melt, water collects and forms a lake high up in the mountains. Typically, that water is held back by one of the glaciers. But when the water level rises high enough, like it has in recent summers, billions of gallons can burst through and rush down into Juneau. This phenomenon first caused minor flooding 15 years ago, but has caused major floods in recent years. Officials have put up some protections in the area, like a temporary flood barrier, but Thorington Street is still vulnerable. So to address the problem long term, residents, officials, and experts are now debating a variety of complex solutions, including a buyout for properties like Thorington's. Because as long as the melting continues, flooding could wreak havoc in Juneau for years to come.
3: And where our house is located, it could very easily undermine where our home is and wash it away.
2: Climate Connections is produced by the Yale Center for Environmental Communication. To learn more about climate change, visit climateconnections.org.
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6: So the Saudis believe that the U.S. owes them a lot, that they are close partners. And so they felt like, we're going to go to President Trump and say, look, we have helped you with Iran. Now it's turn for you to help us against the Houthis.
7: Aha. Uh-huh. And how do you think that's going to work out? Donald Trump is always so helpful.

0: We are in the middle of an election where the cost of oil and gas is at the top of pretty much everyone's mind. It is almost by itself, thanks to Donald Trump's forever war in the Middle East, likely to cost his party control of one or both chambers of Congress. And frankly, while we've been hearing a lot on the campaign trail about the price of gas caused by the war, ironically, that has led to much less coverage of the war itself, because we're talking about the cost of gas. We will make up a little bit for that ourselves momentarily when we're joined by the University of Illinois' international relations and national security expert, Professor Nicholas Grossman, who recently focused on the cost that Saudi Arabia is now being forced to pay by Donald Trump for Donald Trump's war, despite all the money that Saudi Arabia has literally paid to Donald Trump and his family in bribes. But aside from the war, which it seems like we have to remember right now that it is still ongoing, even amidst the final weeks of a midterm election that will be decided in no small part because of that war, the cost of oil and gas is just slamming us everywhere you look right now, and not only prices at the pump, but as we've been mentioning over the past few days, frankly, as I have been whining about over the past few days, the cost to our climate, as evidenced by this insane, I think it's 5 days now, Des?
1: Yes.
0: Triple-digit temperatures?
1: Yes. Los Angeles hit an all-new, all-time record for the first time ever in October, or literally any time, hitting 5 days in a row above 100 degrees.
0: In October!
1: Yeah.
0: Longtime friend of the show, veteran meteorologist and climate crisis temperature record keeper, Guy Walton, who runs the guyonclimate.com website, actually names these heat waves and winter storms akin to hurricanes. He uses the names of oil and gas companies to help memorialize them for the damage that these companies have done. This heat wave in Los Angeles, he has characterized as a major Category 3 heat wave. He's named it Gas Star after, I believe, Gas Star Exploration, Inc., a Houston-based oil and gas production company. So congratulations, Gas Star. Last night, he sent an email that said, subject line, double dog dare you, with the message, name your major Cat 3 heat wave as heat wave Gas Star. Well, there you go. Now we have done it, Guy. I've taken your double dog dare. And in return, what do I get? Apparently nothing. I have been had again. There goes our chance to have Gas Star Exploration, Inc. buy ad time on this show or on our Green News Report, Des.
1: Gosh, nobody in the oil industry seems to like us very much.
0: I don't know why. A monster Cat 3 heat wave here in Los Angeles following a bunch of hurricanes that have been spinning up in the Pacific, kind of often out of nowhere over the past several weeks. And now, Tropical Storm Isaias, I think that's how you say it.
1: Isaias.
0: Oh, I wasn't even close. Isaias, good luck to us all. Has now spun up virtually out of nowhere on Wednesday in the Gulf of Mexico. It is now, quote, quickly intensifying, according to the National Hurricane Center. In a late update on Wednesday, it's expected to make landfall along the Louisiana, Mississippi, Alabama coast somewhere with wind speeds could exceed 100 miles per hour by Friday.
1: Yeah, giving the communities there very little time to prepare.
0: So heads up to everyone down there. According to the director of the National Hurricane Center on Wednesday, we are expecting multiple dangerous, life-threatening impacts along portions of the northern Gulf on Friday. And they say they could see 5 to 7 feet of inundation above ground level, depending on how this goes. Oh, so all of this, the heat wave in Southern California, the series of hurricanes in the Pacific, the new one that just spun up in the Gulf, all of it intensified thanks to the man-made burning of fossil fuels, which some of the states and local governments who have been paying an enormous cost for all of this over the years are finally trying to hold some of these oil and gas companies accountable for. given their decades of lying about the

0: dangers of using their products, which we are now seeing the dangers of quite clearly. So earlier this week, as we covered briefly on our Green News Report yesterday, the question of whether our corrupted U.S. Supreme Court will even allow such climate liability lawsuits against the oil and gas companies, will even allow them to proceed? Well, that is now a question, as oral arguments in a critical case along those lines was heard by 8 of the 9 justices at the court on Monday, the first day of their new term. They take all summer off, which is probably a good thing these days for all of us anyway. Anyway, just to help sort of set expectations about what this case before this corrupted Republican majority on the court means and does not mean, as MS Now's Jordan Rubin summed things up earlier in the week, the justices will not resolve whether oil and gas companies are in fact responsible for global warming and its resulting damage, at least not now, in the case over corporate accountability for climate change. Rather, this case, Suncor v. Boulder, asks whether litigation that seeks to hold them liable for that can even proceed at all. Now, typically, the full 9-member bench would answer that question, but here Justice Sam Alito has shockingly recused himself from this case. He did so just last week after calls to step aside because of his financial interest in the energy industry. Apparently, he is heavily invested in fossil fuels.
1: Yeah, when we say energy industry, what they actually mean is the fossil fuel industry.
0: Correct. And he's failed, yet even with all of that investment, he's failed to recuse himself for years from cases of great import to those companies that he is invested in. He did so now for a change at the last minute. Talk about that in a second. But the GOP appointee's absence raises the possibility that the court will not actually answer the question at all, but will instead end up deadlocked 4-4, which would be just fine by me. A tie would effectively uphold the Colorado Supreme Court's ruling that, yes, the oil companies can be held to account in a trial.
1: In other words, that the lawsuit can proceed.
0: Right. And that's what the oil company is fighting. They're not fighting the results of the trial. They're fighting over whether this case can even be heard at all. It stems from a lawsuit brought by Boulder County and city officials in Colorado against ExxonMobil and Suncor Energy. Boulder sought damages for the company's role in producing, promoting, refining, marketing, selling fossil fuels that exacerbated climate change and harmed the area's property and their residents. Siding with Boulder at the preliminary stage of the litigation, the state's Supreme Court said that the case raises, quote, substantial issues of global import, but that the legal question at this point is narrow and is whether the state trial court properly found the claims can proceed under state law. The Colorado court said, yes, it can. And the companies have now appealed that decision to the U.S. Supreme Court, urging review of what they called a matter of, quote, extraordinary importance to the energy industry. Yeah, I guess it is. Which they said faces, quote, dozens of lawsuits seeking billions of dollars in damages for the alleged effects of global climate change. Alleged. They said suits like Boulder's cannot move forward due to the interstate and international nature of greenhouse gas emissions. Quote, state tort law is not the solution to global climate change, the company said in a brief, warning that opening the courthouse doors in this case could destroy corporations around the country. Well, that sounds bad, doesn't it? Quote, giving even a single jury the power to impose ruinous liability on selected members of the energy industry is a recipe for chaos. Unleashing juries nationwide is a recipe for disaster, the company said in their brief. In other words, if juries across the country are allowed to enforce the law, it would be a disaster for the industry that has spent millions, if not billions of dollars over decades violating laws and lying to consumers about the dangers of its product. Just like the tobacco companies did, who were ultimately held to account under some of these same laws. Well, you know, they'd hate to see that happen to the fossil fuel industry. So they're now trying to prevent the case from even being heard at the state level in Colorado or anywhere else ever. Now, the corrupted high court granted the company's request to review this matter. It was very unusual because normally the Supreme Court would not come into a state case at this point of the state case. It has not even been tried yet. Now, it takes, at the state level, it takes four justices on the Supreme Court to accept to hear the case. So it's possible that Sam Alito was actually a vote to hear the case. He could have been the fourth to hear the case, allowing this case to come to the court, and then he drops out right before it.
1: Yeah, that's kind of the assumption, is that he was one of the four who said, yes, let's hear this case, and then dropped out.
0: Now, it could have been five, but if it was only four or six, but if it was only four and he was one of them and now he's dropped out of the case, should this case even be this case to determine whether the case can be heard? Should that case even be heard by the U.S. Supreme Court at this point? I'm so cynical that when I heard that Alito dropped out, I figured, oh, well, he must have the votes. He must figure they already have the votes to shut this thing down, so his vote isn't needed. Is that too cynical, Desi?
1: No, that is not too cynical at all.
0: So there are still five Republican appointed justices here, even without Alito's vote. But if just one of them decides to flip, if you will, to join the liberals, assuming they are going to vote the way they always have, to allow these cases to go through at least until it has completed at the state level. So if we have just one justice out of the five corrupt ones left, if just one justice there is willing to do the right thing, well, then you end up in a 4-4 tie, in which case the lower court, the Colorado Supreme Court, their ruling to allow this to move ahead, that wins the day.
1: Yes, and then when it goes and completes all of the litigation in Colorado, it'll probably still come back to the Supreme Court.
0: Yeah, they'll have another chance. They just don't want this to even be heard.
1: Right.
0: They don't want the evidence to come out at trial. They don't want a jury to decide how liable they should be for all of this. Now, one of the cases that the energy companies are making here, the oil companies are making, is that, well, we can't hear this in state court because it's not up to the states when it comes to something like this. This is an interstate matter. This is only for federal law should be applied here. But the fact is, the federal government under Donald Trump has said in recent decisions, the EPA has said, we're not going to hear this. We're not going to we don't have the authority to regulate oil and gas, at least as far as emissions that cause climate change. So at this point, there is no federal law to preempt state law. Am I right about that?
1: Yeah, Boulder's attorney, Kevin Russell, did point that out in the oral arguments that the Trump EPA had rescinded the endangerment finding that says, oh, no, we can't regulate greenhouse gases anymore. Therefore, there is no federal jurisdiction to preempt the Boulder case.
0: Yeah, so there is no federal preemption here because the dumb federal government under Donald Trump had said, we have nothing to do with emissions. So, yeah, this would seem to go back to the state court if there is one single non-corrupt right-winger on that Supreme Court. Des, you watch those, or rather, I guess, listen to them.
1: Right.
0: They don't let us watch it. You listen to the oral arguments on Monday. Do you get any sense of how the justices are looking at this? And if there is one who is honest enough to do the right thing?
1: I would say that it's really unclear. The justices were kind of mixed in how they responded and in their questions. You know, Kagan was also interested in the preemption argument, but she was big on saying, hey, we've never tried to stop this kind of liability lawsuit, like from big tobacco, ever before. Why is this different? Whereas, you know, Chief Justice Roberts and Justice Kavanaugh were very interested in the idea of unleashing all of these liability lawsuits against the oil industry.
0: Yes.
1: Barely raised was the deception argument that the oil industry had lied to the public all these years. So it's really very mixed. It's really unclear. It's a sucker's game to try to predict what will happen. But in general, I say it doesn't look good for Boulder.
0: Doesn't look good for Boulder.
1: I don't think
0: I
1: don't know. They might try to punt and split it up and say, oh, we can't hear this right now. So that would be the best outcome, I think.
0: Well, we will see what happens. We'll obviously keep our eyes on this. The decision may not come until July of next year, but I kind of want to give you an idea of what that case was actually about. It's not about will they be held accountable now for climate changes. Will they even be allowed to face trial at the lower court level to see if they are liable? Speaking of oil, Saudi Arabia, they spent a whole lot of money bribing Donald Trump and his family in recent years, and now they don't seem to be getting much out of it for some reason. Who could have guessed it? Foreign affairs expert Nicholas Grossman of the University of Illinois joins us next to help us make some sense out of some of this somehow. That's next on the broadcast. I'm Brad Friedman.
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0: Welcome back to the broadcast. 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This week marks the third anniversary of the horrific October 7, 2023 Hamas attack on Israel, which killed 1,200 people in a surprise attack that Israelis are only now just learning. Their prime minister, Benjamin Netanyahu, was said to have been warned about in advance. Netanyahu and his party are now facing a difficult general election coming up in just weeks. In response to the October 7 attack, Netanyahu and Israel unleashed a relentless attack on the people of Gaza, which has resulted in the deaths of 74,000 people or so, many of them women and children, as well as an ongoing occupation, as well as attacks on other nations in the region by Israel, including, along with the U.S., a full 7 months ago now, the initial assault on Iran, which has resulted in the shutdown of the Strait of Hormuz, and still skyrocketing prices for gasoline, diesel, and fertilizer across the globe. It has also resulted in scores of attacks against U.S. military bases in the region in countries which had welcomed the U.S. presence there under the premise that it would help keep them safe. Instead, it has made many of them a target in Iran's response to the U.S. attack. And that, as reported in recent months, has resulted in a critically low supply of weaponry for the U.S., especially when it comes to defensive missiles that are able to ward off Iranian missile and drone attacks on vessels in the Persian Gulf and our allies in the region. And once again today, we learn that Trump's war has been even more damaging on U.S. assets than we have previously been told. As Fox News reports today, the U.S. military has lost or sustained damage to at least 81 aircraft during the Iran war, nearly double the number previously identified. That, according to a new government analysis that warns replacing some of the critical vehicles could strain the military's ability to meet demands elsewhere. The aircraft include some of the military's most advanced fighters and critical support aircraft, as well as dozens of drones. That, according to the nonpartisan Congressional Research Service, in a report finding that the totals now will cost as much as $3.3 billion to replace. The body also warned that losses among aging high-demand aircraft could create capability gaps or increase risk in other theaters, while production constraints and competing demands could also affect how quickly the military rebuilds its capacity. the 81 aircraft were lost or damaged through a mix of Iranian attacks, enemy fire, friendly fire, accidents, and aircraft deliberately scuttled during rescue operations. The new accounting comes more than 8 months into a war that has strained U.S. weapons stockpiles and raised broader questions about how quickly the defense industrial base can replenish what the military is using, notes, again, Fox News. A Pentagon Inspector General report last month found that the U.S. had spent an estimated $22.3 billion on munitions alone through June and warned of strategic inventory shortfalls. Nonetheless, Trump's campaign of bombing and social media threats to wipe Iran and its 93 million citizens off the map continues in its eighth month, along with our failure to fully reopen the strait to what had been about 20% of the world's oil and natural gas supply. The conflict has now expanded, despite receiving surprisingly little coverage in the U.S., I must say, amid our midterm campaign cycle with Election Day less than a month away, though it is especially surprising because the expansion threatens to further choke the supply of oil and gas coming out of the region and now involves one of our top allies, Saudi Arabia, and its nominal leader, Mohammed bin Salman. As political science professor Nicholas Grossman wrote late last month at Foreign Policy, Saudi Arabia is in serious trouble. Their global influence primarily comes from their leading position as an oil producer and the money that results, but now the Middle East is on fire. Saudi tankers are blocked in the Persian Gulf and under threat in the Red Sea, and their biggest oil pipeline had to shut down after a drone attack. Yet their biggest long-term problem may be that their longtime security guarantor, the United States, is unable to stop it and doesn't seem especially interested in trying. Since World War II, Grossman explains, and especially since the end of the Cold War, the Middle East has rested on a deal. U.S. military dominance provides relative stability, deterring and countering aggression, ensuring freedom of navigation, containing Iran, organizing air defense, and helping friendly governments stay in power. In exchange, Saudi Arabia and the smaller Gulf Arab states, Kuwait, Bahrain, Qatar, UAE, host American bases, cooperate on counterterrorism, and maintain the smooth flow of oil. But as Grossman says, Donald Trump's attack on Iran broke that arrangement beyond repair, and Saudi Arabia does not have a replacement. The Saudi oil industry is under pressure from every direction. Much of their best oil fields and refineries are near the Gulf, where Iran is blocking export via the Strait of Hormuz, but the Saudis had a contingency plan that would be the East-West pipeline, connecting the Gulf region to ports and refineries on the opposite side of the country on the Red Sea. This spring, he notes, that investment paid off. Before the war, that pipeline moved about a million barrels of oil per day to the east. After Iran blocked Hormuz, that increased to 4 to 5 million, allowing oil that was not allowed to move out of the Gulf to move out of the Red Sea instead. But in July, the Iran-allied Yemen-based Houthis announced the blockade of Saudi shipping in the Red Sea, the other main route out of the region for Saudi oil. They've fired at ships around the choke point in the south, the Bab al-Mandeb Strait, and while the northern exit from the Red Sea remains open to Saudi ships, the narrow Suez Canal cannot accommodate the supertankers that make up about half the Saudi fleet. Grossman goes on to explain that the Saudis, in particular MBS, have spent years essentially bribing Donald Trump and his family. Yet now that the Saudis really need Trump and U.S. firepower, Trump has declined to take up Saudi Arabia's request to bomb the Houthis in the wake of the pipeline attack and the threats to shut down the Red Sea. As Grossman concludes, Saudi Arabia has bribed the wrong people. And Riyadh's bet on Trumpism, he says, has failed. kind of like Trumpism itself, if you ask me. Joining us now is Nicholas Grossman, international relations professor at the University of Illinois and senior editor of the ARC Digital Newsletter, where he writes on American foreign policy and national security. Oh, welcome back to the broadcast, Professor Grossman.
2: Hi, Brad. Thanks for having me.
0: Did I miss any critical points or screw anything up there in our story so far? Or did I get anything egregiously wrong in my attempt to sort of summarize how we got to where we seem to be right now?
2: No, that was the basics. If anything, I would be adding on more details. And I think one to note is that you mentioned a lot of the bribes, and really is extensive, but that the United States under Trump and Secretary of Defense Pete Hegseth already went to war in Yemen with the Houthis. That was in 2025.
0: Mm-hmm.
2: And it looks like a miniature version of the Iran war, that they talk this really big game about how we're going to totally defeat them and ensure freedom of navigation. They then fired off some of the U.S. best, most expensive munitions, blew up some stuff, killed some people, but did not defeat the Houthis, did not stop them from being able to fire at Red Sea ships. And then the U.S. kind of surrendered, lied about it, said, they agreed to, you know, never fire at ships again. And they clarified, no, we just said that we would not fire at American ships as long as American ships stopped attacking us. And then like a month later, when they fired at ships again, the Trump administration just kind of let it go, pretended they didn't.
0: Oh.
2: And in a weird way, that was a preview of the Iran war, and also shows how limited the options are for the United States, for Saudi Arabia, for others in dealing with the Houthis in Yemen.
0: Also, sort of a preview for the initial attack on Iran back in last year in 2025, when we also, did our round of whatever we were going to do, came out, declared victory. And yet the threat that was purportedly there from Iran simply continued, much as it did with the Houthis, even though we declared victory there. We keep declaring victory without actually winning anything, it seems to me. The U.S. Has long been allied now with Saudi Arabia, of course, but the relationship between its leader, Mohammed bin Salman, and the Trump family, at least prior to the mess that Trump has now unleashed in the Middle East, has been quite a difference by orders of magnitude, it seems to me, this special relationship, if you will. You break this down in your piece, but how has this relationship with the Trump family been different from what we have seen before between the two?
2: One thing is how it's so incredibly corrupt that, there's some element, of course, of an economic trade with the Saudis. The Saudi royal family are hereditary monarchs. They're certainly not democratic. They are human rights violators. And yet the United States has been very friendly with them because they're a security partner and a valuable economic ally. And so there's always some of that. But presidents of either party did not do things like take direct money from the Saudis and put it in their own pockets. And for that matter, it also turns out that presidents of both parties had been urged at various times by the leaders of Saudi Arabia, or for that matter, by Benjamin Netanyahu, to attack Iran. Mm-hmm. And they all turned it down. This includes, for example, George W. Bush. And with the Trumps, the Saudis were very quick to start putting a lot of money in his pocket right after he became president. Princes rented out entire floors of his hotel, mm-hmm. and sometimes didn't even stay there, and overpaid, would go out of season. Some reports said that they rescued his New York hotel that had been losing money for a bunch of years and then finally made money when they did this. The most egregious example of this is in between the Trump terms, the Saudis mm-hmm. invested $2 billion with Jared Kushner's new investment firm. And this was done over the objections of the Saudi financial advisors. There was an independent report that analyzed it and called the Kushner proposal inadequate in all ways. He had a bad investment record. His stuff was not above board. And they charged these unusually high fees where effectively Kushner can skim off the top of that $2 billion investment. He can take $25 million a year, regardless of how the fund does.
0: Wow.
2: So whereas normal funds, if they make you a lot of money, then they take a big commission. And if they don't, they don't. Kushner gets to take a big commission regardless. So I don't know what to call that besides a bribe. And there are many of those. And so whereas in the first Trump term, it looks like maybe it was paying off for the Saudis. They got the United States to drop the investigation into Saudi Arabia murdering the journalist Jamal Khashoggi. Mm-hmm. That was the one that MBS directly ordered to have chopped to pieces in an embassy in Turkey, a consulate, sorry, in Turkey. And the CIA had said that he did it, and Trump publicly said, no, he didn't, and we're not going to make this an issue anymore. They got a giant arms deal, over $100 billion worth in an arms deal, where previous U.S. administrations were wary of doing that. How would they use it? Would it all be secure? But no, this one, you know, they're paying him a lot. So we've never had something where a foreign power is funneling so much money, or for that matter, any money, into a president and the president's family members' private bank accounts. And then at various times, the president and his unelected, unappointed son-in-law that is effectively acting like the Secretary of State have both been doing favors for the Saudis throughout. And now it got up to the point that instead of doing these kind of little favors in a situation where politics is basically stable and normal, or geopolitics basically stable and normal, now we've got a real war going on and things are blowing up and there's disruptions left and right. And that is not being able to deal with that. That is actually hard. That's complicated. And Trump and his people are clearly not up to it. And in some cases, don't even seem like they're really all that interested in trying or thinking about it much. They're more busy still trying to solicit more bribes for themselves.
0: Yeah.
2: Go ahead.
0: No, I was going to say, and of course, you forgot to mention all the golf money that that Live Golf thing that has now been, gone bankrupt, or they shut it down or whatever, but it sure did do the job in between Trump's two terms, didn't it?
2: It did. So they had those tournaments on his golf courses. Government cut deals with real estate deals with the Trump Organization, things like naming rights where they would give him personally a big cut. Any way they've been able to bribe him, they have, to just kind of keep the money flowing into his bank accounts. And yeah, it got them favors, but not a serious management. You know, people who are corrupt and bribable are usually not the most competent, that they, you know, and can't handle and don't care about those larger things. They're still just trying to get money in their pockets. And so when they can do something easy and corrupt for you, where all they have to do is, like, say, break a norm or break a law, they'll do that for you. When it comes to something actually hard, like what is now a regional war that they kicked off, that is much more difficult, and they have lost control of it. And the result also has been not only getting the Saudis attacked by the Houthis from Yemen and by some militias based in Iraq, but also has been empowering Saudi Arabia's longtime regional rival, Iran.
0: And this really struck me here. You note that Saudi Crown Prince Mohammed bin Salman, MBS, reportedly called Trump twice after that pipeline was hit, that east-west pipeline that they were using essentially to try to work around the Strait of Hormuz being shut down. They called Trump twice asking the U.S. to bomb the Houthis to slow their advancement. The White House declined, and when asked about Yemen at a press conference, Trump said, quote, "The Houthis called us. The Houthis called us. They don't want to fight with us. They let us know that they don't want to fight with us. They don't want us to go after them." Well, of course, why would they? They would much prefer to not have us involved, and they are letting most ships go through. They're just one country. There is just one country they're not too happy with, presumably referring to Saudi Arabia there. So am I understanding this correctly, Nicholas? MBS called, asked for help, and Trump appeared instead to take sides with the Houthis against Saudi Arabia, despite that litany of things that you've just gone through and the years they've spent bribing Donald Trump in various ways?
2: Kind of. What I had read is that it's, you know, that statement was to reporters about the Houthis, and who knows what he said to MBS in private besides no, which was the news that came out of it. But I thought that that Houthi statement was really typical of Trump, in that the first thought that he, or maybe main thought that he had in response to Saudi Arabia getting hit in multiple ways and that further disrupting the global oil industry and all of this being in cause of, due to the war that Trump started with Iran. And instead of thinking, oh no, this is a bad security situation, I need to fix it, instead was thinking, oh no, this might make me look bad, let me say the first thing I can think of that might diffuse the negative, at least in the moment, that negative sentiment about me. And that was, no, I talk to them and they like me, you know, like, or they're afraid of me and they won't do it. And which was similar to the lies in 2025 when he started fighting them and then quit. That was a similar type of They're afraid of us, and, you know, so it doesn't matter anymore. And of course, that was a lie. They kept on firing throughout. If they were afraid, they would have stopped. That in part led to, the big difference, sorry, with the Iran war is that when it was just the Houthis in 2025, that was contained to Yemen. When it became with Iran, Iran is bigger, more powerful, and the Houthis' new advances, as well as the Iraqi militia attacks, are a direct result not only of the Iran war, but of the failed MOU, the failed Memorandum of Understanding, mm-hmm. that sort of peace deal that Trump and Kushner negotiated with Iran in June that they signed in Versailles, of all places, which is, you know, I don't know if they got the historical joke about that one. I'm guessing the French did, but right.
0: I don't think Donald Trump did, but yeah.
2: No, probably not. Where they signed this deal where they basically surrendered and front-loaded all these economic benefits for Iran, and all they got back was Iran saying that they will agree to talk about their nuclear program at some time in the future and will move towards opening Hormuz while also, after 60 days, charging tolls. Mm-hmm. And the U.S. signed that and then immediately started breaking it, Trump lying a lot about it. They had agreed to get the Israelis to stop their military operations in Lebanon without even talking to the Israelis, and then, of course, couldn't do that. And it was only after this collapsed, with the U.S. then starting to bomb Iran again, that then Iran activated these militias. So the Houthis were relatively quiet in the first part of the war, mm-hmm. Which was a little surprising, because we've known of them as a capable Iranian ally, and yet they didn't do much. And then they, after the MOU collapsed and Trump bombed again, then the Houthis and the Iraqi militias got a lot more active. And so that looks to me like Iran was holding them back, and then unleashed them. And both the United States and Saudi Arabia and others around the region don't seem to have planned on all that, and yeah. Don't really seem to have much of a response to it.
0: Yeah, it seems a bit like rope-a-dope at this point, where they, you know, let us, you know, tucker ourselves out, literally using up all our munitions, essentially, and then having nothing left when the Houthis decide to get into it. I mean, I'm no expert here, but all of this comes, you know, with Trump saying, oh, no, they called us. They don't want to go to war with us. Everything's fine. I'm going to ignore my good friends in Saudi Arabia. All of this sounds to me like, to my untrained ears, like it's not so much Trump not wanting to come to Saudi Arabia's defense necessarily, but the fact that we really can't anymore, that, you know, we don't have the resources after months of, you know, blowing everything on Iran to actually do it. Is that a reasonable assessment, that at that point, you know, all of these months in now, Trump's been told, yeah, we're kind of running out. We don't need to expand. We can't afford to expand this war. Is that a reasonable assessment?
2: So yes and no. Reason why no is because it is only the advanced smart bombs, the kind of most advanced, fanciest missiles, including both attack missiles and the air defense, that's the stuff they've used. Mm-hmm. And so if the United States got into a, you know, real grand scale war, there is so much more capabilities that the U.S. could bring to bear. It's any sort of ground forces, for example. But the when I say Trump doesn't want to, it's clearly does not want to take that risk, pay that cost. And so much like they tried to fight the Houthis in 2025 just by bombing them from afar, they tried to fight Iran just by bombing them from afar, seemed to have in their heads that it was going to cause an easy regime change, or when Trump was demanding unconditional surrender. And the number of times in history that a country has either caused regime change or gotten significant concessions by a aerial-only campaign, mm-hmm. just by bombing, not by, say, additional ground forces,
0: right.
2: is none.
0: Right.
2: Literally zero. It has never, ever, ever worked, not once. and it shouldn't be surprising why it wouldn't work, that once the United States attacked Iran, and also Israel attacked Iran, that was the thing that the Iranians were afraid of. Everything that made them walk lightly in all the previous years was because they were afraid of triggering exactly this type of American assault. And the fact that Trump went and did it regardless meant that after they survived it, their reaction was, what else are you going to do? And, you know, after you've already killed a lot of our leadership, for example, one of the best lines that I've heard about the Iran war, I can't remember who, but I can't take credit for it either,
0: right.
2: Was that Trump is looking at the Iranians like a professional wrestler who is going off script, and the Ayatollah is looking at the Americans as the people who killed his father, wife, and children.
0: Yeah.
2: And so, like, just there's a broad disconnect in how seriously people are taking it on either side. And clearly the Iranians do more. But so on your question of could the United States get involved, intervene, escalate? Yeah, absolutely. Just could not do it by this kind of cowardly bully move of just bomb from afar. We're clearly very afraid of American casualties. The Pentagon has been lying about them in different ways, really downplaying U.S. You mentioned a bunch of equipment losses, deaths, injuries, the loss of supply depots and causing then conditions on different U.S. Navy vessels to go bad. And all of that is partially a product of trying to do this kind of half-assed just bomb up from afar war. So if the United States did want to intervene in Yemen, sure, the U.S. could invade, occupy, and try to do something kind of like Iraq or Afghanistan there. And that is not something that they're interested in doing. And I'm not saying that would be a good idea. No. It's more to highlight that if you're going to go to war, when you go without the assets to actually win the war, it goes bad. And so as much as I had big objections to the Iraq war, one thing I think have to acknowledge is the Bush administration said, we're going to invade Iraq, overthrow the government, and install a new, have elections. And they put the full military assets there, a big army around Iraq, invaded Iraq and overthrew the government, and then actually accomplished that, you know, and then had other problems, of course.
0: Right. But they went all in.
2: They actually did it.
0: Right.
2: As opposed to this sort of half-assed, I just kind of poke at you and then you say, oh, I'm so sorry, whatever you want. And virtually nobody does that, especially not Iran, given both the theocratic nature of the government and the fact that they have been American rivals and under American sanctions since literally 1979.
0: So getting back to the Saudis here and the relationship with between MBS and Trump and his family, you argue that in recent years, out of all of this, the one real positive return on Saudi Arabia's what you describe as the Trump-Kushner investment is a nuclear deal that would facilitate Saudi uranium enrichment without the most intrusive international inspections, which, of course, is a big deal. But even on that, at the very last minute, it seems Trump changed the terms of the deal, as he does, demanding that it would only go through if Saudi Arabia recognized the state of Israel, which they are obviously not going to do right now. Does Trump actually care about that? Or was that essentially that demand added sort of because, you know, even his own folks in his own party were kind of appalled by the permission to let, you know, Saudi Arabia become a nuclear state?
2: Oh, I think it's pretty clearly the latter. And in fact, similar to the way with the lie about the Houthis of, you know, that they're very afraid of us and, you know, they don't want war with us or anything like that. That a similar reaction of, oh, no, this looks bad. So he went and said, yeah, cut this deal with the Saudis. And, you know, they're paying him and they're going to keep paying him under the table in different ways. And he wants that. And so, you know, maybe, I don't know, whatever it is. Agrees to doing it with them and then comes back to a massive amount of criticism because it is a terrible idea in so many ways of the Saudi Arabia is where most of Al-Qaeda is from, you know, for example, that where the 9/11 hijackers are from. And so even if you have, even if we give the government every possible benefit of the doubt, there are still considerable risks of having a lot more radioactive material floating around in an area where Al-Qaeda is active.
0: Right.
2: And
0: other
2: jihad is active. And on top of that, it is maybe the single dumbest thing you could possibly do while trying to denuclearize Iran. That a big part of the point why governments, again, of U.S. governments of either party, this really was a bipartisan consensus. It was only somebody that the Saudis are paying off that ended up doing it. But bipartisan consensus that Saudi Arabia nuclear technology, bad idea, because it would become extremely hard to try to make a case that Iran shouldn't have nuclear weapons if we're facilitating their rival having nuclear weapons.
0: Right.
2: And it could set off a nuclear cascade where Saudi Arabia gets it, then Turkey wants it, and Egypt wants it, and perhaps others. That was the big argument, one of the biggest arguments against Iran having a bomb. Mm-hmm. You know, it wasn't There's a, oh, like, why do you get to have it and they don't? Isn't that so unfair? And it's like, well, of course it's unfair. You know, the we're talking about power, not about fairness. But the logic of, unless you bought into the idea that Iran would use it, which I'm extremely skeptical of, nothing has shown that they are suicidal in that manner. Mm-hmm. In fact, you can see right now they would be acting differently if they were truly suicidal, if they wanted to do like a nuclear murder suicide. Mm-hmm. But that instead, the problem would be that it would potentially cause a lot of other countries to go nuclear, that it would cause great risks of either a rogue government official stealing some and selling it on the black market, or terrorists getting some, or just normal government miscalculations where, you know, at times the U.S. and the Soviet Union thought that maybe they got a radar error and thought that missiles were being launched and almost destroyed the world over it. So there are so many of those risks we wanted to get rid of. That's been the argument for preventing Iran from getting a nuclear weapon for, at this point now, a couple decades. And then they went, and now with Trump giving more of this technology to Saudi Arabia and not even making them agree to the most strict conditions, then it can undermine all of that effort. So, but also, I don't think it's really going to happen.
0: So, well, if in that case, if that is sort of, as you argue, really the only thing of note that they've actually received from Donald Trump for all of this investment in his second term, I mean, at this point, you know, Saudi Arabia must, I would think, and really not be the only nation in the region to sort of be rethinking their relationship with the U.S. and the allowance of, you know, military bases in their countries, much less the bribes that the Saudis have paid to the Trumps, but just the relationship overall. Are they rethinking this? I mean, rather than keeping those nations safe, it seems like it's turned them into targets at this point. We haven't heard a lot from maybe I don't hang out in the right places, but it seems like, you know, Kuwait, Bahrain, Qatar, UAE, all of them have, which have taken pretty heavy damage. They've all been pretty quiet throughout all of this. I would think they've also, you know, lost their ability to, you know, sell oil to world markets. They've all been strangely quiet about this over the past eight months. Am I right about this? Have they been quiet, and are they rethinking their relationship with the U.S., or are we simply just that powerful that that they can't afford to do so?
2: Well, they have to be rethinking their relationship with the U.S. That the core deal of they allow bases and keep the oil flowing and the U.S. keeps the region stable and provides them with security was just broken by the United States and by Israel, who, you know, they don't have mm-hmm. the most public opinion about. So they have to be rethinking it, that they were supposed to have air defense. You know, like, this was not supposed to happen. And even at the level of just reputation, that for a while, a lot of people in the world, I think a lot of people in the Middle East, seem to think that the United States could do basically anything. That, you know, part of this fueled conspiracy theories and got a little ridiculous, but there's always this assumption that if something happens, well, either America made it happen or America was okay with it happening, because if America wasn't okay with it happening, they would use military force to stop it. And the exact opposite is happening. The big difference with them talking about it now, one, you know, the American press isn't covering it that much. Mm-hmm. And they're not, when they're talking about it to each other, to themselves, they're going to be speaking Arabic, not English. Mm-hmm. And so that one might not come to our attention as much, but also because they're in the middle of a war. That they don't have any options at the moment. They can't, well, actually, you know what? That's not totally true. That there have also been some signs, even of Saudi Arabia talking more with Iran, begrudgingly coming around to the idea that maybe they'll have to pay Iran some fees to get their ships out. Mm. And that was something that they would have thought of as totally unthinkable beforehand. That right. If Iran even proposed that, their call immediately would be, hey, Washington, this is what Iran said to us. We got to show them, you know, that it's a bad idea. And that when they call up DC now, that the support is not there. So I think that where we'll really see that type of change in their behavior will depend a lot on how this ends. But if it were going to happen, it's going to come afterwards. But it might not even be totally up to them, because the United States is losing bases. The United States has been withdrawing from various places. One of the lessons of this war is, at least in current circumstances, Iran is able to get shots in against any of those Arab countries that are U.S. allies and hit American military bases. And the U.S. is unable to stop it. in one way or another. And so the U.S. has been pulling back somewhat. And Iran's goal is, at least one of its big goals, is to get the United States out of the Middle East as much as possible, especially out of the Gulf region. And so if U.S. withdraws some, then the Arab countries that were dependent on United States for security have to rethink what their strategy will be regardless, even if they would want to keep it up, which they must be at least somewhat more skeptical of.
0: I've only got a minute or two here, Nicholas, and I've got ridiculously complicated questions that I need you to answer in those short 2 minutes. But
2: sure,
0: so many people have done business with Trump, have already learned the lesson that Trump never keeps a deal, that he cannot be trusted, that he, you know, breaks agreements all the time, that he makes agreements and he throws in new terms at the very end. So many have done business with him, have already learned all of these lessons. Why did not Saudi Arabia know that going in to this relationship and this huge investment that they have made, essentially, not so much in the U.S., but in the Trump family?
2: One, because, you know, the same reason I think a lot of people say, well, he won't do that to me, or, you know, I'm too special, I'm too important, I'm too powerful, I have too much money, you know, any of those other things.
0: Yeah.
2: That, you know, it won't happen to us. Like, yeah, it didn't work for them, but maybe it'll work for us. So I think that's part of it. Part of it is, I think they're genuinely surprised that they maybe didn't fully appreciate how incompetent the Trump administration actually is, that they bought into a lot of people, including in the United States, bought into the idea that, you know, it's an act, that they're actually super competent behind the scenes and they just do this to troll people or any of that stuff. They might have bought into it. And also, I guess, in fairness, as much as it was, you know, immoral and against American interests, the bribery worked out pretty well for them in Trump's first term, that there wasn't any real downside to it. So why not double down?
0: Should MBS be expected to pay any price for any of this domestically, or has he consolidated enough power at this point that none of this is going to cost him personally anything?
2: I think he's consolidated enough power that he's probably fine, but there is a small chance, kind of a tail risk, that this goes extremely badly for Saudi Arabia. I don't expect the government to collapse. I'd be surprised by that. But it is at least a small possibility. But all the reports I've seen out of Saudi Arabia say that when MBS consolidated power and jailed or killed rivals, that he is very solidly in control of the state and therefore not personally at risk. Not unlike, say, how Putin doesn't seem to be at risk, despite the fact that Ukraine war is going poorly.
0: Finally, as to the war itself between U.S. and Iran, I think we spoke to you. It was last April. It was during one of those momentary ceasefires when Trump was essentially, as you described, you know, willing to surrender, give Iran pretty much everything that it wanted, including the lifting of sanctions and so forth. That did not last long for various reasons. Since then, there was the memorandum of understanding that was similar. That also fell apart. At this point, Nicholas Grossman, do you see any way out of this mess? Or should we expect it to continue to spread, to stay at the status quo? What are you seeing from your vantage point? Because frankly, admittedly, non-expert here, but I see no real way out for the U.S. that at least doesn't look a whole lot like defeat and surrender for Donald Trump at this point.
2: I don't either. I've been saying this for a long time, for pretty much the whole war, and found that the, I don't know, conventional wisdom, maybe, at least in the United States and partially pushed by the government, was that it's over already, it's going to be over soon, you know, there's a peace deal, just wait any second, everything's fine, you know, like the global economy's fine, the oil market's fine, just everybody, you know, just sort of don't look at it too closely. And I don't see a way out of it, because as soon as that initial regime change push did not work, as soon as the bombing failed, then that put the U.S. in a position of either a utterly humiliating defeat, in which might be, regardless of what Trump does, the worst strategic defeat in U.S. history, not the most U.S. deaths, not the most, say, casualties, but where the only war that would be an unambiguous loss for the United States for a broader than just the country context. So meaning Afghanistan, Vietnam, those are both losses. But what happens to the United States afterwards is, well, everything just happens inside Vietnam and Afghanistan, and the U.S. is basically fine. Whereas with Iran, the U.S. has already lost freedom of navigation as the unquestioned dominant naval power of the Persian Gulf since World War II. That area is now contested. The U.S. has been withdrawing military military bases. There was also recently the base in the UK, the air base that the US ran away from because there was evidence, or at least that the British suspected an Iranian plot against it. And so I can't see any way out of the war other than some sort of U.S. surrender and then cut our losses and try to rebuild something afterwards. I guess I should acknowledge a small possibility that the Iranian economy gets so squeezed and has much problems that they are more interested in cutting a deal, and it ends up, instead of U.S. surrender, as something like a compromise in the middle. But I would be surprised by that because they have been under U.S. sanctions since 1979. They were under harsher economic sanctions for about 10 years when Bush and Obama were both negotiating a nuclear deal with them. They also don't really care about their own people all that much. That the Iranian government killed something on the order of 20,000-30,000 Iranian civilians at the start of this year. It was December last year and January this year in response to protests. So they don't seem to really mind if the people suffer economically. So I don't see a good way out of it. I think that the initial mistake that Trump made, that is not a fixable mistake. It is only something where at some point we will try to pick up the pieces.
0: Yeah, a whole lot of people trying to pick up those pieces around the globe. Nicholas Grossman, international relations professor and political scientist at the University of Illinois. He's also the author of Drones and Terrorism, the Asymmetric Warfare and the Threat to Global Security. You can follow him on the Blue Skies at Nicholas Grossman, and you can sign up for his newsletter, ARC Digital, at grossman.arcdigital.media. Nicholas Grossman, thanks for joining us. Look forward to the next time, sir.
2: Thank you, Brad. Thanks for having me.
0: You bet. I know, Desi Doyen, we got to get out.
1: Yes.
0: 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We will see you there. Until we see you here next time, I'm Brad Friedman. Good luck, world.

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0: is the Tom Hartman Program.
1: Democracy Forward is a great nonprofit organization that filed a Freedom of Information Act request with the Department of Homeland Security and ICE and Homeland Security Investigations. And what they discovered is that this person, Heather Honey, who was a major election denier. In fact, hang on just a second here. I've got back in the 2020 election, she was a private eye, private investigator working on counterfeit goods investigations, really knew nothing about elections. But in a January 6, 2021 speech at the Ellipse in Washington, Trump repeated her false claim that more votes had been cast in Pennsylvania than there were registered voters. She, you know, this is just not true. It's been repeatedly debunked by election officials. Her claims have been amplified through this election integrity network run by Cleta Mitchell. You know, states are disputing this. But anyhow, she has handed off, apparently, now she is a senior advisor to the ICE director and senior counsel to the DHS secretary, the former plumber, Mark Wayne Mullen. And ICE HSI has obtained 48.4 million records from Heather Honey's independent sources of information as a strategic line of effort to pursue voter fraud investigations. Now, why is ICE investigating voter fraud with their electric shock gloves? HSI is also, quote, monitoring primary elections to identify trends, vulnerabilities, or indicators that it claims may impact election integrity, and is coordinated with U.S. Postal Inspection Service on pursuing so-called voter fraud cases. The records produced by HSI, 50.6 million voter roll records from the U.S. Department of Justice, particularly in Texas, Pennsylvania, California, New Jersey, Minnesota, Michigan, Arizona, Florida, Georgia, and Ohio. They're going after the swing states. And they're going after 150 organizations who are enrolling people to vote, registering people to vote. This is, you know, equally scary. The Trump administration is investigating nonprofits. It says maybe recruiting non-citizens for voter registration. Yeah, the League of Women Voters is now the new terrorist organization. FYI, every two-bit strong man with a palace and a parade knows the first rule of stealing an election. Get rid of the witnesses, writes Dean Blundell over at deanblundell.substack.com. 28 days before the American midterms, the United States has officially refused to let international election observers watch our vote. Now, this goes back to a treaty that was signed in 1990. It's called the Copenhagen Document. I'm not sure if it's a treaty like, you know, ratified by the Senate, but it's an agreement that

with the Organization for Security and Cooperation in Europe, the OSCE. And it has 57 member states who have signed it, including the United States. And so what the OSCE does is it sends election monitors to those states to watch their elections, to certify that they were, you know, clean and all that kind of stuff. And they've been sending election monitors to the United States every single federal election, including midterms, since 2002, which is, you know, shortly after this agreement was executed. There are two nations that say no. We don't want any election observers, and that's Russia and Belarus. So we don't want those stinking election observers in Russia. We don't want those stinking election observers in Belarus. The Trump administration notified the Organization for Security and Cooperation in Europe, the OSCE, that they are not welcome to. Well, actually, let me reverse that. The OSCE notified us that they have not received an invitation. So, because you've got to do that. You know, you've got to say, you know, here's your invitation. At the same time, this is, again, from Dean Blundell. At the same time, the State Department was shutting out international observers. Harmeet Dhillon's Justice Department announced it would send about 1,000 federal personnel to polling places in November. In 2021, we, the U.S. State Department, publicly scolded Russia for restrictions that kept OSCE observers out of its Duma elections. So we're taking the position that, you know, you got to let these people in, but we're not letting them in. It's absolutely crazy stuff. Probably the high point, I haven't seen all of the Jack Smith stuff. You know, a lot of it happened while I was on the air, but I'm following it in the media. And Lindsey Graham's sister went off. I mean, she just, Darlene Graham, went off on Jack Smith. Like, you went after my brother. How dare you, basically, was the essence of it. She says, they asked you to explain how this request was in compliance with the Constitution. So, Mr. Smith, do you really? And she goes on and on and on. She says, listen, it doesn't make any sense unless the only motivation you had was to take down President Trump and his allies one by one before the election. So, Mr. Smith, do you really believe that Lindsey was going to destroy evidence that was not even in his possession? And Smith replies, no, I believe your brother was a patriotic public servant. He was not a target of our investigation, and in fact, he likely would have been a witness in our case. Your brother investigated the claims that Donald Trump was making about the 2020 election. He found them to be false, and he said so on the House floor. End of quote. Now, it was actually the Senate floor, but I, you know, got it. So, incredible. Donald Trump is getting roundly criticized for using our tax dollars to run the ads on TV, saying that God created Donald Trump because he was so needed by we the people. Honest to God, that's one of the ads. God created Trump. So finally, a couple of days ago, maybe I think it was day before yesterday, at one of his rallies, he said, you know, I'll just tell my super PAC to pay for these ads instead of the federal government. Well, here's the problem. A person who holds federal office, like the president, can't direct a super PAC. This was, you know, one of the small concessions in Citizens United that the corrupt Republicans on the Supreme Court put in there to make it appear or give some small semblance of appropriateness or, I lack a word here, but you get what I'm saying, was that, yeah, you can have a super PAC, but you can't coordinate it with a campaign. You can't coordinate it with the candidate. It has to be truly independent. These are called independent expenditures. They have to be truly independent. So Trump is saying, I'm going to use my super PAC, MAGA Inc., and federal law is a violation of federal law. So the Campaign Legal Center, Brendan Fisher, who used to be a regular guest on this program, we should probably get him back on, he says they're suing. He says federal law prohibits office holders from controlling a super PAC or directing its spending. He said President Trump's repeated assertions that he controls the super PAC shows that he has committed a clear-cut violation of campaign finance law. I'm sorry, that was from the director of federal campaign finance report at CLC, Sourav Ghosh. Our laws are clear. No federal office holder or candidate is allowed to direct the money raised or spent by a super PAC.

0: Trump told a rally in Green Island, Nebraska, where he was stumping for Pete Ricketts for the Senate against independent candidate Dan Osborne. He says, and remember, again, it's just a war. It's just with a war. It's just artificial. It's a little bit high. It's a small price to pay for keeping the world safe, keeping our country safe. They could take out a city. Let them take out Los Angeles. Let them take out San Diego. This is a very small price to pay. What? Let them take out Los Angeles. Let them take out San Diego. Now, I have to assume that this is just Trump's kind of stupidity showing up, and that what he meant was let them try or something. I don't know what they meant, what he meant. Republicans are out, you know, the White House is out right now running around going, oh, well, he meant we're going to prevent them from doing that. Yeah, really? Are you serious? Oh, and then he said, I know more about inflation. I know more about everything than anybody anywhere in the world. All right, what's on your mind today? CC in Northbrook, Illinois. Hey, CC, what's up?
1: That crime that you just spoke about, that's just so small potatoes. This guy is so far down the crime road, I don't know. But
0: oh, yeah, it's like a crime a day.
1: Yeah. In fact, that's why I call early in the week, because this guy is melting down. We might not get to the end of the week. The October surprise in fundraising, these are the two subjects I want to ask you about, because I'm not understanding, well, the fundraising, how that equals to victory. And my exhibit one would be Angie Nixon and Vindman in Florida. Yeah. She was outraised 14-1. 14 yep. million to 1 million. She yep. still won. And another exhibit would be Wisconsin Supreme Court race. There was Elon Musk money, piles of it in Wisconsin. Right. And the Supreme Court nominee still won. And so I'm not, that's one question in the fundraising. How does that equal victory?
0: Let me just deal with that. It doesn't always equal victory. As you just pointed out, CC, you're absolutely right. It used to be the number that we used to cite, you know, like maybe a decade ago, was that about 95% of the time, the candidate who spent the most money won the race. Now, there were a whole bunch of other factors. The candidate who spent the most money was probably, you know, in many cases, was the only serious candidate, or the major candidate, or the most well-known candidate, or the incumbent, or whatever. I mean, there were other variables that correlation rather than causation. But, you know, typically that's the case. What we're seeing right now is, in race after race, is that these races are tightening, and they will continue to tighten because of all this big money being spent. Doesn't mean the Democrats aren't going to win. I'm not giving up or in despair right now. It is going to be a hell of a fight.
1: I attribute that to just voter not being engaged. I just have problems with, you know, because they run a commercial seven times over, people being influenced. And then but it's not new to me, because I know that people do vote for signs. In local election, the person that has the most signs generally wins. And so, but my second question, the October surprise, I mean, is that what Trump is talking about yesterday? I'm not being naive towards the thing he says, because he projects. Yeah. And I think the greatest threat that we have in the world, really, but really here in the United States for sure, is Donald Trump. So is he setting up us? You always talk about October surprise, which I'm sure you have history to explain that October surprise. And I kind of know what you're saying, because something big is going to happen. Like with Biden, I think the October surprise was the thing that happened in Israel. And so I'm thinking, I think there will be an October surprise, but it won't be coming from overseas. It's going to be right here in the good old USA from our number one, I'm going to call him a terrorizer. Yeah. That's the only word I can think of for him. So is that what the October surprise, something happens to change the perception of the voting block?
0: Well, here's the thing, CeCe. Yeah. When you and I were youngins, most states did not have early voting. And so if you dropped a bomb on a candidate, you know, of some consequence a week or two before the election day, you could really swing a lot of the electorate, and the candidate wouldn't have an opportunity to rebut it, to respond to it. And, you know, it's why Lyndon Johnson and Hubert Humphrey were planning on announcing in October that they had negotiated peace with South and North Vietnam, you know. So, for example, I mean, you know, that was going to be an October surprise. So I think the whole October surprise thing has diminished considerably now that we've got so many states that have early voting, in some cases that start even before October. I believe, I could be wrong on that, but, you know, this start certainly the first week of October, because people are voting right now as we speak. So if there is an October surprise here, it looks to me like it's billions and billions of dollars from billionaires and right-wing corporations, but mostly from billionaire families. So, Carl in Chicago. Hey, Carl, what's up?
2: Let me preface this by saying that I had two older sisters, one 15 years older than me and one 11 years older than me. So I have a high opinion of women in general, but I can understand, and you have a lot of very informed, healthy women call your show. I can understand how 53% of white women and 46% of women in general voted for a man who said he walked up to women, grabbed them by the genitals, and if anyone believes that he asked them if they were 18 before he did that, then they're really somewhere else. He basically was adjudicated to be a sexual abuser at the very least. I actually was working for Kamala Harris. I grew up in Queens, so I saw this guy from the beginning, how he abused people. I was working for Kamala Harris, and I went across to a kiosk that had four women who were working for Donald Trump. And I understand being a conservative. I understand a woman being a conservative. But I went up there with that, and I said, I just don't understand how you put this man on a pedestal and in the White House. And their response to me was, get back over there, you commie, and they'll put you in the gulag. Okay? So I would love if some of your women callers, who I'm sure have women in their lives, perhaps, who have voted for Donald Trump, help me understand how that happens under the conditions that I just talked about.
0: Yeah. Well, you know, Melania came out and said, oh, it's just locker room talk and, you know, boys will be boys and all that sort of thing. And I think that there's a...
2: But he was 60. He wasn't a boy.
0: I understand. Well, men will be men, I guess. Pigs will be pigs.
2: Okay.
0: I think that there is a... I'm thinking back to when Bill Clinton was accused of sexual impropriety. Now, nobody ever accused Bill Clinton... Well, actually, a couple of women did accuse him of rape, but nobody ever, to the best of my knowledge, credibly accused him of rape. And certainly no jury ever found that he had, committed rape, which is what Donald Trump. By the way, the initial $5.6 million that Trump owes E. Jean Carroll was apparently paid today. There's a story about it over on Raw Story. But, you know, I remember thinking... I'm willing to cut him a break on this because other things are more important. Now, I'm no great moralist, and I get it that what Bill Clinton was doing was with a consenting adult, and that makes it, you know, quite different. Because what Trump did not involve consent, and in fact, what he bragged about was the fact that he ignored consent.
2: Exactly.
0: But I still think the same principle is at work here, which is that, you know, if you're really invested in a particular tribe, shall we say, because I really think this is tribal. Brand would be another word that you could use, but I think tribe is probably a more accurate word. If you're invested in that particular tribe, you'll tolerate an awful lot of, malfeasance or screw-ups or failures on their part before you abandon them. I doubt that Trump would get 53% of women voting for him today.
2: I would hope.
0: Yeah, and I suspect that there was a CNN report that lasted for 18 minutes or thereabouts. I talked about this earlier in the program. Probably it was Natalie Harp, but somebody pulled out like about 30 seconds out of that 18-minute report that the MAGA, that Trump's approval with people who call themselves MAGA Republicans was at 98%. Last year, and it's at 96% right now. In other words, he still has the vast majority of MAGA Republicans. what the report pointed out that he didn't, Trump didn't hear, to his delight, was that the number of people who call themselves MAGA Republicans has collapsed. And I'm wondering what percentage of the people who call themselves MAGA Republicans are women. And, and I'm guessing that that number, particularly among people who actually have a strong political belief, as opposed to, oh, yeah, I vote that way because my husband does, or my family does, well, or I was raised that way. You know, I don't know the answer to these questions, Francesco, but I'm curious.
2: Well, I listen to C-SPAN in the morning, and some of Trump's most vociferous defenders are women that call up irate about how anybody could not see that this person was loves America and is out for the best for America. But anyway, to answer your question, in my opinion, why Trump and Robert Kennedy do what they do, I think it's you don't have to be a psychologist to see that. I think they're both psychologically and emotionally very sick.
0: Mm-hmm. Yeah,
2: that
0: I would agree with you on that. it's really a tragedy that they have power in this country. I mean, it really
2: absolutely.
0: Is. Francesco, thank you. Thank you for the call. That was very thoughtful. I appreciate that. And thanks for listening to WSLR. Rick in St. Paul, Minnesota, listening to KTNF. Hey, Rick, what's up?
3: Well, you know, when you talk about the health care, it's kind of two-pronged. We're already down the road to where our environment has been so destroyed by greed, stupidity, ignorance, whatever. All right. Now, I think the powers to be have two choices. Either we can use our science and education to educate people so that we can shrink our population because the planet is shrinking and we cannot support the population around the world. Either we can use our science and have better outcomes with birth and all that, or we can just plain kill them. And that's what I think they don't want to. They've been dumbing us down for years. They don't want an educated populace. They want a stupid populace they can control. And right down their line of thinking. They're destroying the earth, and quite frankly, they have to thin the herd out.
0: Well, that was, you know, the comment that Sean, I think, you know, tongue-in-cheek made to me as we were wrapping up the last segment. She said, you know, maybe they just want to get rid of the useless eaters. Their phrase, not mine. You know, their phrase, not hers. And I just find that hard to believe, although, you know, you read this stuff coming from Curtis Yarvin and Peter Thiel and these right-wing tech bros who think democracy is a mistake and we need a benevolent dictator is the phrase that they'll use, and they'll talk about the useless eaters. You can't discount it, I suppose. Rick, thank you very much. That was a very thoughtful response. Appreciate it. Paul in St. Charles, Missouri. Hey, Paul, what's up?
4: Talking about Hitler. A very good and amazing documentary ran 2 weeks ago today on History Channel called Hitler's DNA.
0: Oh, interesting.
4: And yes, they have very good DNA samples. They had the blood that was on, you know, in the bunker where he shot himself or whatever. And they took all the stuff that they know and can relate to, they may explain their methodology in the beginning, that we've learned from DNA and how it applies to people. They also dug into all of the written and records from the Nazis, and they determined that Hitler had, as a kid, he probably had ADHD, that he was somewhere on the autism spectrum. And they even figured out the syndrome he had that caused him to have a micropenis and only one descended testicle.
0: Mm-hmm.
4: But the best part is they did a brilliant job without ever saying Trump's name one time of letting you make parallels to today. And it's great. You Google
0: it's like his ballroom, his bunker, his architecture.
4: It's absolutely amazing hour documentary.
0: Where did you find this, Paul?
4: History Channel.
0: History Channel. History Channel.
4: And I bet if the Ellisons take over, they'll never run it again.
0: Yeah, sadly. Paul, thank you. Thanks for the heads up on that. I'll Hitler's DNA. I'll go looking for it. Joe in Oklahoma City. Hey, Joe, what's up?
5: Not much. Fantastic information, Tom. You always just, you're such an enlightened person. I did want to say that I really like your adding in the corruption part of this, because you know the right always thinks of themselves as being fighters for justice, because they wanted to get to the bottom of what, you know, Hunter Biden did. And The Trump family makes Hunter Biden look like he took a nickel from somebody, where they're taking millions from the people.
0: Billions.
5: But, you know, yeah, billions, yes. You know, they've been running this little thing because they love their slogans, which has been common sense versus crazy, common sense versus crazy. That was their whole deal. And I think these people, when they're doing their debates on live TV and stuff, need to, because I've heard them say this common sense versus crazy on the debate stage, you know, the right wing. And I think they should say, no, this is compassion versus corruption. And I think Democrats sometimes need to kind of get into this slogan war, because for the simple-minded folks, it's as simple as that. The compassion of providing food, the compassion of providing health care, you know, the Jesus stuff versus the corruption, because that's what it really kind of boils down to. I did have one other point, because I like to kind of look at where the money comes from when Trump's playing God, which I always like to remind people, he not only dodged fighting for his country and dodged the military draft, he also dodged his taxes that funded our military. And so he likes to brag about the military. He just gushes about it. He has nothing to do with it. He didn't fight with them, and he didn't help pay for it.
0: Another of any of his kids.
5: One, of course not. But I did want to touch on the $500 they're sending out to ACA recipients. The crazy part is, it's their own money.
0: That's right. Yeah, these are fees that were paid during the first Trump administration that Trump basically embargoed because he didn't want to spend the money on, I think they called them navigators, people who help people sign up for Affordable Care Act things. He just canceled that program, basically. But we continue to pay for
5: it. Yeah, the real public service announcements regarding the ACA, and again, also the navigators. So he was trying to kill or kind of strangle the Affordable Care Act, and now he's going to give those people their own money back that they paid to make the system better. I mean, he is a vile beast. It just struck me when I was watching the crowd in Nebraska that went to the Trump rally, and I thought, oh, my gosh, it's all coming together. It is deliverance.
0: It is deliverance. There you go. Okay, Joe, thanks a lot for the call. Yeah, good to hear from you.
5: All right, brother.
0: Yeah. Tina in Cottonwood, Arizona. Hey, Tina, what's on your mind today?
6: Well, the first thing, I agree with Joe, Trump is a vile beast.
0: Okay.
6: And I'd like to remind my fellow Arizonans that early voting begins, and the mail-in ballots will be mailed out today.
0: Oh, that's great. In Arizona. Thank you for that.
6: And there's also a voter hotline, a voter protection hotline. May I give out the number?
0: Sure.
6: It's 866-687-8683. And that's it. That's all.
0: Okay, great. Thank you, Tina. Good call. Appreciate it.

0: All right, on the line with us is our friend Sabrina Hake, the federal trial attorney, 20-plus years, specializing in First and 14th Amendment defense, contributor to numerous law journals and publications, including the Chicago Tribune. Sabrina Hake, H-A-A-K-E, .substack.com. It's the Hake Take, is H-A-A-K-E, is her newsletter over on Substack. Sabrina, welcome.
1: Hey, thanks, Tom. How are you?
0: I'm fine. I'm sorry we couldn't make Zoom work for you, but it's nice to have you on the phone here.
1: Yeah, I did. You know. Did my hair and everything.
0: Yeah, well, Jeremy's going to try to find a picture for you of you to throw up on the screen here.
1: It's all good.
0: So
1: it's all good.
0: Yes. So a couple of things that I want to talk about. One of them is this thing about green energy. I wrote about this last week, and I know you did, too. Donald Trump may have really shot the fossil fuel industry in the foot, although they're making massive short-term profits.
1: Oh, my God. Yes. I mean, it's the schadenfreude of watching what's happening. The man who is trying to do everything he can to accelerate climate change, watching him be the conduit to a switch to renewables, it's just delicious. The irony of it is amazing. But every country in the world except the U.S. has been participating in accelerated transition meetings. In April, 60 different countries got together in Colombia to talk about how to accelerate the transition to wind and solar and hydropower, because nobody likes being on the bubble with what's happening in Iran. And this is just a microcosm of what could happen as more and more conflicts occur in the Middle East. Thank you, Trump. People, all the countries that are buying energy through the Strait of Hormuz, which is about 20% of the energy, are suffering. And it's not just the price of energy at home. It's also the price of diesel, which is making everyone's prices go up. So the good news is we have this accelerated push now to transition to wind and solar. EU, they increased their solar use almost overnight. Mm-hmm. Their solar is now the predominant energy source in the European Union, which is remarkable. And don't forget, California is the fourth largest economy in the world, and they get most of their energy from renewables. Mm-hmm. So, you know, I'm not optimistic that it's going to be in time to cap our temperature increase, but it's a reassuring movement toward green energy.
0: Yeah, and a good thing in some weird ways. But that then segues to the other thing.
1: What a silver lining.
0: Yeah. That segues to the other thing that you're writing about this week, which is the Suncor Energy versus County Commissioners of Boulder County. Now, just to set this up for us, Boulder County and City are suing an energy company for the damage that climate change has done to them.
1: Right. They're suing a conglomerate of Suncor Energy has a bunch of derivatives, and they're suing ExxonMobil as well. They brought a suit in 2018, and it's an important suit because it's not just the city of Boulder. Cities all over the United States are dealing with tremendous damages caused by climate change. The extreme weather events. There are places in the Midwest that are still dealing with a storm from a couple months ago, but there are places on the coast and in Florida that are still digging out from hurricanes that were 5 and 6 years ago.
0: Right.
1: So the Suncor case, the oral arguments were heard on Monday. We're not expecting a ruling until next spring. But it's a fascinating case because the cities are suing for climate damage, and this isn't the only case. This is the only case to make it up to the Supreme Court so far. They're suing energy conglomerates on the theory of consumer fraud and nuisance. The energy companies have known since the 50s that their products were causing an acceleration in climate change. They know exactly what their product emits. They know exactly how that translates into a warmer environment. And of course, warmer environments mean more rain, more downfall in some areas, and in droughts and wildfires in other areas. So the last estimate that I read was about $34 trillion globally annually to address climate change. So this suit is the first of its kind to make it to the Supreme Court, asking the energy companies to pay their fair share to help absorb some of the damages, because the cities and counties can't afford the destruction that they're paying for. And the case is interesting because this particular iteration, the Supreme Court, of course, is not the best group of people. Alito did recuse because he makes millions every year from fossil fuel investments. But a lot of the other justices also have fossil fuel ties. Amy Coney Barrett's father was the president of the American Petroleum Institute forever.
0: Right. And he was a lawyer for Shell Oil for years, too, wasn't he?
1: Yes, yes. They all have some kind of tie like that. They don't have direct investments like Alito does necessarily, but they all have ties. And don't forget Harlan Crow, who's been whining and dining Clarence Thomas, is also an oil guy. The Heritage Foundation, they're all heavy in with fossil fuel investments. So, you know, I think several of them should have recused. But it's an interesting case, Tom, because what it's really doing is saying, how can states go after this global issue for damages that are very local? The fossil fuel defendants are claiming that this is a state attempt to regulate the fossil fuel industry. If you allow billions of damages in Boulder, Colorado, it's going to happen next door next week, and it's going to keep proliferating, and they're not wrong about that. Mm-hmm. If the states are allowed to recoup damages from some of the fossil fuel impacts, everyone's going to be suing, but someone has to be responsible other than the taxpayer.
0: Right.
1: Like the fossil fuel industry is extremely lucrative.
0: Yeah,
1: like tobacco.
0: So Sabrina, you're
1: the tobacco defense was similar.
0: Yeah, you're the federal trial attorney here. I never even went to law school. Yeah. So one of the things that I saw in last week's reporting before this case was heard yesterday in the Supreme Court was that there may be a question of standing, that these companies, there may be some technical issue that the court could use to kind of get around this or kick it out. But the fact that it didn't get kicked out yesterday, does that suggest that there's actually going to be a decision going forward?
1: Yeah, I don't think it's a standing issue. I don't see it as a standing issue. Both sides, both litigants definitely have a vested interest in a real stake, real claim interest. But the tobacco defense that you raised is fascinating because the oil industry is raising a similar defense here. Tobacco companies said, you can't prove that my cigarette caused that person's lung cancer.
0: That's right.
1: You can't separate my tobacco from that person's tobacco. Big Oil is saying the same thing. They're saying, this is an emission of carbon worldwide. How do you separate ours from theirs? But the tobacco cases showed us the limitations of that, because in both tobacco and Big Oil, we know that the corporate defendants have known since the 50s that this product is killing people on the tobacco side. And on the Big Oil side, they have known that this is accelerating a warmer planet since the 50s. And we have it in writing.
0: Right.
1: I mean, we have the internal memos to prove that they knew it. So what the Boulder is saying and the states are going to be saying as this case goes forward is, if you're going to cause the damages and you know you're causing the damages, you have some liability to help pay for them.
0: Right.
1: They're not trying to regulate Big Oil. That's something that the EPA and the Clean Air Act are supposed to do. But of course, Trump has gutted that as well.
0: Right.
1: So if Big Oil has its way, there will be no regulatory scheme, not just state, but there won't be any federal either, which is what Trump is pushing for, too. After he got $1 billion from the oil execs, he's keeping his promise to roll back regulations.
0: Yeah, for sure. And we have just a minute to a hard break here, by the way. How do you expect this to go forward?
1: I think that, so I listened to a little bit of the argument. There's a real split because the Federalists are supposed to be pro-state rights.
0: Right.
1: They want states to be able to run the state economies, but they don't want, you know, any state to be able to regulate the interstate economies. So I think there's going to be a hell of a split. With Alito gone, now if we get a 4-4 ruling, the Colorado Supreme Court case decision stands. And Colorado Supreme Court said federal law does not preempt state law here. This is not a state regulation case. This is a damages case from a deceptive advertising. So in a nuisance, they've got a couple of other ones, too. So it's an interesting case. And I'm not optimistic with this court. Obviously, we're going to have to reform the court to get anything meaningful. It also shows Citizens United that the fact that Big Oil can spend so much money to get the policies in place that suit their corporate interests, it shows you what's the problem with Citizens United.
0: Yeah, there you go. Sabrina Haake, her newsletter is called The Haake Take over on Substack, H-A-A-K-E, sabrinahaake.substack.com. Sabrina, thank you. Thank you so much. Always
1: Thanks
0: informative.
1: Thanks for having me, Tom. Take care.
0: Sure enough. My op-ed today over at HartmanReport.com is titled, The Billionaires See the Revolt Coming. Can they buy their way out again? And you know, it's pretty straightforward. We're seeing this all over the world. Spain was, you know, just convulsed last week. It's still going on, but, you know, in a more minor way. It's kind of moved to France now. An 87-year-old woman was carried out of her apartment that she'd lived in for at least 50 years on a stretcher because her landlord wanted to raise the rent. And under the Spanish law, I don't know if it's town, county, federal, whatever, you can only raise the rent when the person moves out. And, you know, people just, you know, they literally took over a town square nearby and just kind of, you know, did an Occupy this little town in Spain thing. And in France right now, the students are revolting because there hasn't been enough money spent keeping their colleges functioning and their dorm rooms reasonable and all that sort of thing. These are the microcosms. The macrocosm, the big picture here, is that we've had 45 years of so-called conservative neoliberalism and so-called austerity, all specifically designed to make the rich richer at the expense of average working people. And it's left average citizens furious. And that fury is driving two parallel movements. And the big question is, which one of those movements is going to win? And this is where five corrupt Republicans on the Supreme Court, with the Citizens United ruling, have put a huge thumb on the scale for who's going to win this thing by saying basically that billionaires and corporations can throw all the money that they want into political campaigns. And they are doing it now. They are doing it aggressively. They see this as like the final battle. You know, are we going to become like the New Deal, you know, where the billionaires had to kind of shut up and just go back to doing business? Or are we going to be, you know, like Russia, where the billionaires and the government are kind of the same thing and they run the country? You know. And I think that this election is going to tell us a lot. But the optimism, I think, that a lot of people had literally a week ago because the incredible polling numbers for the Democrats is starting to transform itself into concern. And I, you know, I've been saying this over and over and over again. The billionaire money is coming. Well, it's here now. And what we're seeing in the Iowa race, for example, the Democrat was ahead, now the Democrat's behind. I mean, all it takes is just dropping millions and millions of dollars into a media market. You know, we saw this here in Portland when Sheila Jayapal, you know, Pramila Jayapal's sister was running for the House of Representatives in the primary. And AIPAC came in and using a front group, so nobody realized it was AIPAC until after the election. And because she had been opposed to sending more weapons to Israel, AIPAC came in and just blanketed us with four, you know, big glossy brochures in the mail and ads on television and all kinds of, just took her out. Just took her out. And so anyhow, we have seen this movie before. The last time and that gives me some hope. In fact, it gives me a lot of hope. The last time the morbidly rich held this much of the nation's wealth and this much of the nation's political power was the late 19th century, the 1880s, 1890s. And there was a backlash. I mean, there was a union movement that was growing, although it was still legal whether it was legal, it was, you know, allowed, I suppose, you know, for cops to beat up strikers and kill, you know, or imprison strike leaders. You know, union people who were trying to form unions, and you had the railroads, the oil companies, the big. There was a sugar cartel. There was a match cartel. Matches were important back then. You had to, you know, light your lamp and light your stove and light your. There was just all kinds of, you know, basically every industry had come to be dominated by a cartel, by small cartels. And the result of that was that in 1890, Congress passed the Sherman Antitrust Act. Senator James Sherman of Ohio, who I think was a Republican, if I recall correctly, you know, was behind this. And we passed the Antitrust Act. And in 1890, it took another 15 years for it to get seriously enforced. It was Teddy Roosevelt who went after John Rockefeller and many of the other trusts and things in the early 19-aughts, right? The 1900s years. And then William Howard Taft after him in the 19-teens early 19-teens, used these to, in fact, Taft actually finished most of the work that Roosevelt had done. Interestingly, both those guys were Republican presidents, and both of them were progressives. That was back when we actually had progressive Republicans, which we had right up until the 1980s when Newt Gingrich came in and basically purged the party of them. So there was that. There was the Tillman Act, which was passed in 1907. It made it a federal felony for any corporation to stick its nose in elections or fund any candidate for federal office. It didn't cover state elections, but it did, because it was a federal act, but it did cover federal elections. The income tax came in 1913 and the estate tax in 1916. And by the 1930s, Franklin Roosevelt was, building out Social Security and, he invented it. And the right to unionize got put into law, and the rest of the New Deal was built on, and he raised the top income tax rate up to 90%. And the New Deal was built on that foundation. And after World War II, democracies all over the world said, hey, that looks like a, look at that, America is the first country in the history of the world to have more than half its population in the middle class, and they did it with a single paycheck. It's incredible. Let's do that. And our model of regulated capitalism and keeping, oligarchs under control with high tax rates and preventing large amounts of money from being in elections was duplicated all over the world. We had Ask Tom Anything on Saturday for people who subscribe to Hartman Report on Zoom, and Nigel Peacock was on with us. Nigel works with us. He's our webmaster. He lives in the UK. And he was telling us how, in his congressional district equivalent, there was this absolute limit of money that could be spent on the political campaign. I think it was something like $80,000 or in the neighborhood of 100, and that was it, right? And this is, a remnant of Europe following the United States, after World War II to a large extent. But then what happened in the 60s and 70s, and in particular in the 70s, was progressives became complacent and working class people. We just all figured, this is the way it's going to be forever, right? You get one good paycheck and a union job and you can support your family and put your kids through school and have a decent retirement and be in the middle class. It was 2/3 of us. And then Ronald Reagan came into office and said, no, we're going to take that apart. And we're going to do it based on the Powell memo from 1971. Lewis Powell by then was on the Supreme Court and had written the Buckley decision, the 1978 decision that said corporations are persons and money is speech. So, 2 years after the Powell memo, you had the Heritage Foundation, you had the ALEC being formed, you had all these institutions and organizations. And over time, it took, 20 years or so for the damage to the general economy to really sink in. But over time, working people figured out that they were being screwed. So the billionaires came in and said, yeah, you're being screwed. You know who's doing it? It's those black people who want your job. It's those women who want your job. It's those brown-skinned immigrants who want your job. It's those queer people. And all of a sudden, we've got social issues, right? I mean, of course, there's always been, some debate about abortion or gay marriage or something like that. But this was like on steroids. The whole point here was just to say, okay, no. I think the big question now is, are we going to go back to the New Deal kind of politics that the Democratic Party advocated during the period from the 1930s to the 1980s? I doubt we're going to go back to what Reagan sort of had in the 1980s, which was democracy with a conservative sheen on it. Because what he set in motion has led us straight to this, a neo-fascist in the White House and open fascists supporting him. So this is the choice before us. Do we go back to the New Deal, which, Democrats are increasingly talking about, and regain the American middle class and get the billionaires under control? And again, I think Prop 40 is going to be a huge bellwether here, not just for public opinion, but also for the power of billionaire money in campaigns. Do we do that, or do we just go full fascist? Do we just say, okay, that's it? Trump is going to, you know, make the rules. And you know, he's got National Presidential Security Memo number 7 saying that if you're anti-capitalist, you're a terrorist and we could take you out. I mean, I think that's really what it boils down to. Spending on the Senate races is projected to be over $3 billion this year. I mean, that's obscene by any standard. So get ready. Double check your voter registration at vote.org. Make sure that everybody you know is getting ready to vote. And you know, when you see deceptive ads, be sure to tell everybody about it. Alfredo in Mountain View, California. Hey, Alfredo, what's up?
2: Trump ran for president in 2016. Then he ran for president again in 2020 and lost to Joe Biden. And then he ran for a third time and he's president now. So he's violating the Constitution. He already ran for president more than twice. Am I wrong about it?
0: Yeah, you are. You can run as often as you want. You can't hold the office for more than 2 years and 18 months or something like that. And the 18 months is for, you know, somebody who acquired the office because the previous president died or something like that. But there is a provision in there to allow for somebody to basically run for election when they're already holding the office, not because they want it, and then, you know, have two full terms. But that's it. It's all about holding the office. None of it is about running for the office.
2: Gotcha. One more thing quickly. I find it laughable that all these Republicans and the GOP want to stay away from Trump on this coming midterm elections while they're voting for everything that Trump wants.
0: Oh, yeah.
2: It's just pathetic.
0: I know.
2: It's pathetic.
0: I know. It's a cult. It really is. Alfredo,
2: thank you. Trump.
0: Well said. Yep. Cliff in Santa Clarita, California. Hey, Cliff, what's on your mind today?
3: You know, all these people in the administration that are always getting talked about, you know, the Whiskey Pete and the brainworm heroin guy and Patel, the whole lot of them. Nobody's making the connection how they got in their position. You know, everybody complains about them, but Orange Baby Boy is the one that put them all there. He's the one appointed all them into their spots. So he's ultimately responsible for their poor performance and their horrible, dangerous results. And I just wish that they would make that connection in the news media. You know, they've normalized this psychopath, man, and it's such a tragedy.
0: Yeah. Well, they're starting to peel off. I mean, you know, Tom Tillis, I think, is a warning sign for Trump.
3: Yeah, but he's still supporting the Republican Party on almost every other sentence. Yeah. Anyways, number two, Tom, everything is a distraction. I mean, everything. You know, you mentioned it. I think Lawrence has mentioned it, that he's the only president stupid enough to in 47 years to start this war with Iran.
0: Yeah.
3: And there's no doubt he's very stupid. I mean, that's painfully obvious. He's incompetent. He's inept. He's an imbecile.
0: Oh, but wait a minute. Yesterday he told us he knows more than anybody anywhere in the world about everything.
3: Well,
0: you don't believe that?
3: Anything he says, you know, the opposite is true. I mean, he is the opposite. Anyway, Netanyahu is the reason that the war started because he's blackmailing Trump because of the Epstein stuff. And
0: yeah, that may well be the case.
3: Agent.
0: I figured it was just a relationship with Jared.
3: I'm pretty convinced that's the case.
0: Yeah. God only knows. You know, today is October 7th. It's the anniversary of that horrible massacre that then led to the genocide. So, Cliff, thanks for the call. Margaret in East Chester, New York. Hey, Margaret, what's on your mind today?
4: I am very confused as to the difference between three words, a deal, extortion, and blackmail.
0: Extortion is when you threaten people in exchange for something. Blackmail is when you threaten people in exchange for something. I'm not sure what the difference between the two has to be fairly subtle. I didn't go to law school, Margaret, so I if you're talking legal definitions, I just don't know.
4: Well, are either of them considered deals?
0: No, I think typically they're considered crimes.
4: Thank you. One other question. Well, two, actually. Mm-hmm. Is sadism and torture of human beings a crime in this country?
0: I'm not sure the sadism itself which is the enjoyment of the pain and that other people experience, is a crime. I mean, if it was, Donald Trump would be in jail, as would Stephen Miller. But acting on sadism, that is torturing people, yeah, that's certainly a crime. It's assault.
4: It is a crime. Thank you. And one other question, which is very sad, actually. Do you believe, as I think I do, that we are in the process of being, quote, fully depreciated, end quote?
0: Well, I'm not sure. I'd have to know the context, the meaning here. Depreciation, for people who don't know what we're talking about, is where you say you've got an asset, like a car, for example. Your car was $20,000 when you bought it. You know, 4 years down the road, it's only worth $5,000. That's $15,000 in depreciation. What's the context here?
4: Is that not similar? What's happening to our country? What Bain did?
0: I think you could argue that the move toward AI and toward robotics is depreciating human labor. And,
4: true.
0: You know, but it's not necessarily an intentional. I'm sure the people are going to profit from it, but it's just, you know, this is what happens as technology moves forward.
4: I don't believe it's just technology, Tom. At this point, I think I'm talking more about depreciating our institutions.
0: Oh, sure.
4: Our spirit. Our democracy.
0: Yeah, you're right.
4: Well, thank you for everything.
0: Yeah, thank you, Mari. I think that's the big project of the Republican Party, frankly, is depreciating us and depreciating, or maybe depreciating isn't quite the right word, but denigrating would be a better word. Our Democratic.
4: Well, thank you. It's a little worse.
0: Yeah, our small D Democratic institutions, because you know they just. I mean, this is why they're going after Planned Parenthood. It's why they're going after the League of Women Voters. That started with George Herbert Walker Bush, by the way. He refused to participate in a presidential debate that the League was sponsoring, and that was when they came up with these presidential debate commissions that are purely partisan. Basically, every major institution of America that advances democracy or supports working class people has become a target for Republicans. So,
4: right, unions, too.
0: Yeah, well, that's one of the major institutions that helps us all out. You're right. Margaret, thank you. Thanks for the call.
4: Thank you, Tom.
0: Yeah,
4: bye
0: great
4: now.
0: Great conversation. Ken in Vashon Island. Ken, I have a little less than a minute. You got a quick one?
5: Today, I was getting really, really concerned about our ballots being mailed out on the 14th. So I called King County Elections and had to find out. They're going to speed up my process.
0: Oh, good.
5: To get my ballot and two other people mailed to me today.
0: Oh, that's
5: so
0: great.
5: Anyway,
0: okay.
5: Got to push forward. That's
0: yeah.
5: all.
0: Okay. Thanks for the report, Ken. I appreciate it. And thank you for being with us today. We'll be back tomorrow, same time, same place. In the meantime, don't forget, democracy is not a spectator sport. It requires all of us. That includes you. Be good to yourself and the folks around you. Stay safe. Get your exercise. Eat your veggies. And double check your voter registration at vote.org. I'll catch up with you tomorrow.
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2: I look out, and it's usually a story about, like I've said this before, about being brave or about being strong, and you'll see people, like grown-ups, just getting teary and crying a little bit.
3: Welcome to This Way Out, the international LGBTQ radio magazine. I'm Lucia Chappell. In the news this week, Serbia's lesbian prime minister abruptly becomes president in a partisan pre-election gambit, while the U.S. midterms separate the supportive progressives from the transphobic performers. U.S. civil rights law is open to interpretation, and so is discrimination and sexual assault, or so it seems. A Virginia street gets a lesbian name, and an English castle gets a rainbow ring. We've also got tips for National Coming Out Day. Then we'll meet a drag artist who's at the forefront of defending the Kennedy Center. Come out and make some noise now that you've found This Way Out.
4: I'm Melanie Keller.
5: And I'm Joe Bainline.
4: With NewsWrap, a summary of some of the news in or affecting LGBTQ communities around the world for the week ending October 3rd, 2026.
5: Serbia's long-serving lesbian prime minister is moving into the president's chair. Ana Brnabic took office on September 28th following the sudden resignation of populist president Aleksandar Vučić 7 months earlier than his term's end date. Brnabic's 2017 election made her the Balkan nation's first female and first queer PM and the world's second woman head of government. After the ceremony handing over power, Brnabic said, "It is a great honor for me to receive this position from such a person, and now it is my duty to hold this office until the people elect the next president of Serbia. The people are set to do that within the next 90 days. The abrupt shift in leadership is considered to be a political maneuver ahead of the upcoming parliamentary elections. If his SNS party is successful in the October 25th snap vote, Vučić is slated to be appointed prime minister. Ana Brnabic has been acting prime minister of Serbia since 2017, but will now serve as the interim president. An influential student movement against government corruption and authoritarianism has been growing for nearly 2 years. The Students Win movement has had the support of LGBTQ plus activists who have been unimpressed with Brnabic. The prime minister has rarely spoken out for marriage equality or other civil rights during her almost decade in power, although she has managed to secure those privileges for her own family. The Students Win movement, along with the coalition party Platform for a European Serbia, have formally entered a list of candidates in the election opposing the Vučić government. If they are successful, Vučić's domination of Serbian politics will come to an end. Brnabic is a close political ally of Vučić in the SNS party.
4: As the U.S. midterm elections approach, queer and trans rights remain a major talking point, even with some supposedly progressive politicians acquiescing to conservative exclusion campaigns. California Democratic Governor Gavin Newsom told the Associated Press that he found it deeply unfair for transgender women to compete against cisgender women. Iowa's Democratic gubernatorial nominee Rob Sand has doubled down on his support for a law that would ban transgender athletes from competing in high school and college sports teams appropriate to their gender. Running for the U.S. Senate in Texas, James Tallarico told Fox News that he would vote in favor of a national ban for gender-affirming surgeries for trans minors, procedures that are rarely recommended. Still, some progressives are holding the line. Kentucky Governor Andy Beshear is urging colleagues not to fall into the trappings of the culture war against transgender athletes. Governor Beshear spoke on CNN about vetoing a red state bill that would ban transgender girls and women from participating in sports.
6: In Kentucky, we only had one trans athlete. She was a seventh grader that started a field hockey team in her middle school to make friends. But that bill you're talking about didn't just do that. It banned all trans care for youth, any and all, and remove the ability of any parent to make decisions on the health care for their children. So it was sweeping. But here's my take. We don't throw anybody under the bus. That is not the party that we are. We start as a party of compassion and empathy.
4: 80-year-old Massachusetts Senator Ed Markey is similarly refusing to buckle to Republican pressure despite his hotly contested primary challenge.

0: He spoke out last week about a congressional resolution urging the NCAA protection resolution to revoke its transgender athlete eligibility policy.
1: They don't get to decide who belongs in society and who does not. I lead the Trans Bill of Rights because it is our moral obligation to defend the rights of trans people. Trans people deserve the right to health care, to receive proper identity documents, to safe schools and workplaces, to serve their nation, to celebrate the same unassailable rights to education and to jobs and to housing as every other American. Simply put, to experience the freedom, the joy, the opportunity afforded to every other American.
0: Tyler Hack is the executive director of the trans rights advocacy group, Christopher Street Project. She spoke to WHYY about the division within the Democratic Party. In their words, the reality of being a transgender person in America in 2026 is that on election nights, while other folks are talking about who had a good night and who had a bad night, sometimes you are quietly wondering, am I going to be okay? Independent trans journalist Erin Reed agrees. She points to anti-trans Democrats' election losses as clear indicators of why you don't throw transgender people under the bus.
2: In the state capital of Virginia, the city council has approved an ordinance to rename a street after the late owner of one of the United States' oldest lesbian bars. Vicki Hester was the proud owner of Babes of Carytown, a bar nearing 50 years old. Known beyond the bar for her civic engagement and care for the Richmond community, Hester has been sorely missed since her passing in September of 2025. Babes of Carytown weathered decades of discrimination, including Virginia's anti-gay alcoholic beverage control legislation, which lasted all the way to 1991, which could revoke a bar's license if it was deemed a gathering place for homosexuals. Hester told RVA Magazine in 2025 how Babes not only survived but thrived through the 90s. She recalled packed happy hours and weekends throughout the decade, providing a space she said was for those who needed acceptance and to find others like us. Hester not only provided generations with a space for queer joy and embrace, but also spent her life opening the bar to host fundraisers and donated food every week to a local food pantry, which also will carry her name. The street beside Virginia's one and only lesbian bar, Babes of Carytown, will soon be named Vicki Hester Way.
0: The U.S. Education Department has removed protections against discrimination based on sexual orientation and gender identity from Title IX of the Education Amendments of 1972. The law prohibits sex-based discrimination in schools or education programs that receive federal funding. The big question is the definition of the word sex. During Trump's first term, the Education Department created additional work for those who filed Title IX complaints in an already complicated procedure and weakened their protections. The Biden administration attempted to reverse some of the Trump-era restrictions, and Title IX was expanded to include protections on the basis of sexual orientation and gender identity, as many courts had ruled. Biden's 2021 executive order has now been rescinded, returning the civil rights law to Trump's 2020 regulations. The September 28th decision narrows definitions of sex-based harassment, reduces schools' investigation responsibilities, and rescinds protections for queer and transgender students. Concurrently, a sexual assault case at Cornell University from 2024 has reopened. The student identified as Jane Doe did not feel justice had been served after her Title IX case resulted in the expulsion of only two of her seven assaulters. The punishment for the other five was an essay assignment. Following the Education Department decision, Executive Director of LGBTQ plus advocacy group Fairness West Virginia, Andrew Schneider, issued a public statement. It read in part, "Every side of this public discussion agrees that all sexual misconduct should be reported and punished. This rule makes that sort of accountability more difficult to attain. Instead of providing more protections for women from sexual misconduct, this rule provides more protections for perpetrators of sexual misconduct while trying to trick Americans into believing transgender students are the real danger."
2: Finally, Totnes, England's town castle, got a tremendous rainbow flag wrap during the local Pride Festival. Local organizers called it Capture the Castle as they ringed the nearly 1,000-year-old structure. Nearly 400 attendees gathered in the small market town to watch the unfurling. A Totnes Pride spokesperson told The Telegraph, "Capture the Castle is the image that will define this year's festival." But what we've built around it is a genuinely ambitious arts and culture program over 40 events. With the castle standing atop a hill on the edge of the town, the flag covering it nearly dominated the skyline. Totnes Pride says this work signifies that their town is a place that welcomes people from all walks of life and gives them a soft place to land. Though not everyone saw it that way, as some detractors took to the internet to ridicule the event, with remarks ranging from pure homophobia to concerns over the use of public money, critics were eclipsed by the queer joy of the four-day celebration. The ancient iconic structure, swathed in rainbow chic, gave a clear message of visibility and history. In the words of Totnes Pride organizer Harry Goddard, "The installation shows queer people have always been here, and we always will be."
0: That's News Wrap, global queer news with attitude, for the week ending October 3rd, 2026. Follow the news in your area and around the world. An informed community is a strong community.
2: News Wrap was written by Jeb Bakke, produced by Lucia Chappell and Brian DeShazer, and brought to you by you.
0: Thank you. Help keep us in ears around the world at thiswayout.org, where you can also read the text of this newscast and much more. For This Way Out, I'm Melanie Keller. Stay healthy.
2: And I'm Joe Bainline. Stay safe.
3: It's all right. 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
4: On October 11th, 1988, the first anniversary of the Second March on Washington for Lesbian and Gay Rights, the organization National Gay Rights Advocates launched the original National Coming Out Day. This Way Out was newly out of the broadcast booth at the time when we spoke with National Coming Out Day coordinator Greg Kaysen about plans for that first event.
5: There are activities happening in such places as Philadelphia, Long Beach in California, Omaha, Nebraska, and such smaller cities as Cullowhee, North Carolina, Logan, Utah, and the list goes on. In Boston, they're also having a conference on October 11th called A Student's Guide to Coming Out. They're also having the Freedom Trail Band, which is a gay band, play in the subway stations. They're even having a woman by the name of Marcia Gessen, who's the editor of Next there in Boston, who will be applying for her citizenship as an openly gay person. In Philadelphia, the Mayor's Commission on Sexual Minorities is doing a mailing campaign and a press conference to give a representation of how many gay people there are in the Philadelphia area. On October 11th, we're going to be on the Oprah Winfrey Show nationwide, and we're going to have not only Gene O'Leary is going to be talking about coming out, and Terry Sweeney is going to talk about being an openly gay actor. We're getting a fantastic response from individuals all around the country. They just want to be a part of coming out and expressing themselves not only to us, but to the nation, people from all walks of life, and we've even had a few inquiries from Europe.
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6: I wonder, wonder, who wrote the book out loud?
7: I'm in the back room of a Different Life bookstore in Silver Lake. I'm speaking with Richard Labonte, and we're going to talk about books that are a good bet for those of you who would like to find out more about coming out.
8: A few years ago, there probably wouldn't have been more than three or four that were important. Now there's actually about two dozen. I'll mention a couple of the newer books first. One is called Beyond Acceptance. It's a book which charts in a kind of sociological way the seven or eight stages of coming out for parents. It used to be that a lot of books that covered the coming out field were for gay men. Lately, there have been a lot more for women, which is important.
9: And I'm Maria.
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4: U.S. President Donald Trump tacked his name onto the facade of Washington, D.C.'s John F. Kennedy Center for the Performing Arts in December of 2025. Donors pulled out, audience members fled, and artists refused to appear. A court ordered Trump's label removed, but the administration is now claiming that the facility should be closed for maintenance. It was suddenly shuttered in mid-September, and the situation reached a fever pitch when the administration threatened to withdraw $257 million of renovation funding, or even demolish the center entirely. However, the venue has friends who are not about to let that happen. This Way Out's Jeb Bakke noticed one of them at the head of a huge protest demonstration.
11: Terre Haute is a drag queen and activist based in Washington, D.C. Following her in-person and online political work, the Action Network group Hands Off the Arts reached out to Tara to join the fold in their fight against government overreach at the Kennedy Center. For the better part of this year, Tara Hoot has been an MC at protests and aided the group in organizing for the protection of the beloved performing arts venue. I spoke with Tara Hoot about her drag performances, political action, and MCing before thousands in one of Hands Off the Arts' largest protests on September 18th.
12: And so I'm going to say, darlings, and I want you to say, I'm strong. Ready? I'm strong. You say, I'm strong. Darlings?
13: I'm strong.
12: I'm going to say, darlings, and you're going to say, I'm brave. Ready? Darlings?
13: I'm brave.
12: Say, darlings, and you're going to say, I'm gorgeous, and you're going to believe it about yourselves, all right? Darlings?
13: I'm gorgeous.
12: You are brave. You are strong. You are gorgeous. And let's keep up the fight.
5: So Hands Off the Arts, we've been doing these Friday protests since March. Every Friday we show up, and it might be 60 people. We did another rally that had maybe a couple hundred people that showed up, and this one benefited greatly. We've had it on the books for like 6 weeks, but it benefited greatly from the banana pants news cycle that was coming out, right? Like, it was in the news, the Kennedy Center. People were like, what, is he going to tear this down? We have to do something. And we said, well, listen, we have this thing scheduled. So we got there early, and I started talking to NPR, which was just delightful, and just kind of watching people show up. And, you always wonder, we had 1,500 people RSVP on our website. So we're like, well, we'll see what happens and how many people show up. And people just kept coming and coming and coming and coming. And I got on the microphone and made sure we all knew that it was a peaceful protest and we're there to really celebrate and to say hands off the Kennedy Center and let's get these hands around the Kennedy Center. And then we started and it was off to the races. I joked with everybody. I was a middle school teacher for years, so I knew how to keep everybody in line, and that it worked. People were just excited to be there. They're excited to show up, excited to protect the Kennedy Center. And my goodness, Wonder Woman was there. And I said, my little gay heart was just exploding to have Linda Carter just a few feet from me. And just, you see the sea of people in front of you and you're singing, America the Beautiful and looking at the American flags. And there's a patriotism that I think we've ceded sometimes to the right. And the American flag is just as much ours, right? It's the American flag for a reason, to represent all of us. And we were there to show that. And it was really moving.

0: What have you seen already sizably shift in your action here so far?
1: I think that what I would love is to bring back professionals who know about the arts to be at the Kennedy Center, right? To the people that were running it and doing amazing things. The Reach was really meant to have smaller performances to do outreach, to reach out to the community. And there was a social impact team that reached out to me, and they were amazing. And they were one of the first ones fired because they were doing the hard work of bringing different communities together, bringing the arts from the Kennedy Center to the different communities in Washington, D.C., and the educational part of the Kennedy Center. It's not just a place for fancy musicals and operas and all of that stuff. There's a huge educational outreach across the country that mentors artists and provides inspiration and education. So I want to see the Kennedy Center back to its former glory with artists in charge and people who know what they're doing to really keep John F. Kennedy's vision of the arts and the importance of the arts to the American culture, keep that vision alive. The building, I always joke, they say the building needs maintenance. It's like, I'm 50 years old, just 5 years younger. I think that the Kennedy Center, I need maintenance too, right? That doesn't mean we're going to tear myself down. But how do we make sure that the Kennedy Center survives and not just survives, but thrives once we get this crony board and this man out of the dealings of it? It's just, as everything he touches, you know, goes bankrupt and is ruined, it's like, let's see what we can do to fix it. And I have to have optimism. I mean, you have to have hope. You have to have optimism that you can make a difference. And I think that the longer that this man keeps focusing on slapping his name on a memorial to a dead president or building a triumphant arch for himself or making everything gold or ruining the reflecting pool, for goodness sake, the more he keeps focusing on these vanity projects, the more and more Americans are realizing that this man doesn't give a 2 cents about them. He doesn't care about their health care. He doesn't care about how expensive gas and diesel is. He doesn't care about how expensive groceries are. He doesn't care about this war that he's thrown everyone into where service members are being killed. The longer he spends focusing on these vanity projects, the less time he's spending on actual things that the Americans every day are worrying about.
0: Sounds like Terre Haute is out there to give a hoot.
1: Absolutely, give a hoot. You know, people joke that I should run for office. It's like, darling, that's I every once in a while, I did a little spoof running for second place of the DC delegate for the congressional delegate, and I said I don't want to win, but I want to get second place, so right in the end. So that was fun to do. But it is a hoot to be out there, to put yourself out there, and to see what difference you can make.
0: What I was curious about with the origin of the name Terre Haute, it's been a long time since you've lived in Terre Haute, but you carry it with you. What part of that origin do you think comes out in Terre Haute?
1: I think that people right now really need connection, right? I try to do that all my gigs. I always start by asking, I tell people that origin story, like, my name is Terre Haute because I'm from Terre Haute, Indiana. Is anybody here from Indiana that wants to admit it, right? And I'm remarkably, 9 times out of 10, there is somebody from Indiana, or at least the Midwest, right? And so having that conversation, that connection, and then it just expands from there, right? I was at brunch once, and I was doing a brunch gig, and I talked to this older couple that came in and found out that they were married in my hometown church in central Indiana. And any town in Indiana, no matter how big it is, has about 8,000 churches in it, right? And they were married in this one church that happened to be mine. And so it was just wonderful, right, to make that connection. I would not have made that connection if I didn't stop to talk to them. So I think that Midwestern kind of sense of checking in with people and really caring about what they say and caring about their answers and making those connections is something I try to bring to all of my interactions. And I think that really helps people feel like I'm looking out for them, right? And they want to connect with me right back, which I love.
0: When one looks back on your previous drag performances, this isn't the first time that you've used drag for a political platform as well. I'm curious, was that something that was apparent from the start, or was that something that came to be over time, that political aspect?
1: The political aspect definitely has been something that's come along as Terre Haute has grown. I think that when drag is inherently political, right? And then you can either use your voice to show up for things or just, I don't want to say jest, or you can do your shows. And I don't begrudge anybody for staying in a lane and doing what they feel comfortable doing, right? But for Terre Haute, I would do these family fun brunches, which I still do. And the Proud Boys threatened to come one time. And instead of them showing up, 300 people with rainbow umbrellas showed up. And so I'm not going to let the scary people out there win, right? I'm going to keep showing up and keep being fabulous and keep bringing some light and joy to the world. And if that's
2: being a little bit political about things, I think I'm excited to go out there. I mean, would I be lying if I thought, if I said there weren't days that I wake up and I go to a gig and I'm like, I'm wondering, is this, will I come home? Right? What's going to happen? But you're still going to put one foot in front of the other, or one high heel in front of the other, and get out there.
0: And I feel the climate has just gotten to this boiling point of recent. I feel that the Trump campaign has, for whatever reason, put this tremendous crackdown on drag performances in particular.
2: Well, and the drag attack is really an attack on, I think, trans people and dehumanize them, right? And I would say that the hate, quote unquote hate, that I get on the internet is mostly people saying, you'll never be a woman, we hate trans people. I'm like, well, I'm a drag queen, right? And there's a difference. And standing up for trans people is I think this point in history where we have to. I mean, we need to, and it's a moral clarity to stand up for folks who are under attack, whether it's gay men during the 80s, AIDS crisis, trans people now. I mean, the list goes on and on of communities that have relied on others of positional power to show up and to help make a difference.
0: Yeah, I'm curious if there are things that maybe we haven't gotten to tap into yet. The things that you'd love for your average American to know about what it means to stand up in this way and to fight for the arts and education and for the rights of people.
1: Yeah, I feel like, you know, people come into looking at drag through all different lenses, but they might think drag is one sort of way, right? And I always say there's so much diversity, beautiful diversity in drag, in performances, in type of performances, in performers. And for your average American out there, don't just listen to what you're hearing on the right-wing scaremonger machine, right, about what drag is or what my story time shows are. Like, I had a friend who said, I took my son to your Terre Haute story time show, and my mom couldn't believe it. And I showed her your picture, and she said, well, that just looks like June Cleaver, right? So I think people think one thing about drag, but it's all these beautiful things. And don't judge it until you go see it, right? So put yourselves out there, show up to a drag show, support local drag. I think that's really important, is to put yourself in the seats and to support small businesses, small locally owned businesses, and to support those drag artists. Terre Haute, I think, wants to bring joy to as many people as she can. And if you see Terre Haute walking down the street, make sure you say hi. And if you have an opportunity to come to one of my shows, my holiday show in December, I would love it, right? And I joke that drag performers, drag queens, I'll speak for me, adults and toddlers have the same reaction. They're either going to be super excited to see me, or they're going to look at me sideways and be like, I'm not so sure about this, right? Because it's a lot to look at, right? There's makeup, there's butterfly wings, there's bubbles, there's whatever I'm dressed up as. And don't be afraid to make that connection and to just kind of lean into it if you're a little uncomfortable. I can't tell you how many people I've been their first drag show. And no matter if it's a grown-up show or a kid show or my holiday show, I'll read a little story at the end. And I look out, and it's usually a story about, like I've said this before, about being brave or about being strong. And you'll see people, like grown-ups, just getting teary and crying a little bit because they've not taken that time to just have a sense of whimsy and a sense of wonder at the world, because the world is so heavy all of the time. And to have a drag queen just make you take a little moment to consider your humanity, I think is really important right now. And that joy and that moment of hope can't be overlooked.
0: Yeah, Tara, I just thank you so much for taking the time to chat. And thank you for all the work and joy that you bring to people.
2: Absolutely. Thank you for taking the time to talk with me. And the more joy we can bring, the better right now, right? And keep showing up, keep making a difference. And I do a call and response at my shows where I'll say, darling, and I make everybody say, I'm strong, I'm brave, and I'm gorgeous. And so if you're at home listening, look at yourself in the mirror and repeat those words about being brave, strong, and gorgeous, because you are. And you can make a difference in the world just by being you.

0: I've been speaking with activist and drag queen Tara Hoot. For This Way Out, I'm Jeb Bakke.
1: Thanks for finding This Way Out, brought to you by the nonprofit Overnight Productions. News Wrap was written by Jeb Bakke, edited by Lucy Chappell, produced by Brian DeShazer, and read by Melanie Keller and Joe Bainline. Jeb Bakke interviewed Tara Hoot. The Gay Men's Chorus of Washington, D.C. performed some of the music you heard, and Kim Wilson composed and performed our theme music. 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
3: And welcome to Earth Riot Radio. I'm Reverend Billy, and this is a product of the Church of Stop Shopping in New York City. And we're here to get you and get ourselves to stop shopping as our society flies headlong into the ultimate shopping experience, which took place the other night when Donald Trump's special ops soldiers dropped out of helicopters and crept down into an unsuspecting apartment building full of families and rostered people out of their bed, men wearing black and masks with machine guns, pushing children and families out into the hallways to process them. Now that, a liberal says, I can't match that. Trump is making a movie, and he's a master of the form. And nobody can touch what he's doing. You know, they just stare. They don't even think about politics anymore. It's just pure entertainment. Unbelievable. The shock, the hurt, the valiant patriotism, all the whole mix. But there's something that's far more powerful than Donald Trump. And we're going to demonstrate that for you. In the next 30 minutes, you're going to find yourself feeling less and less inclined to shop. You'll start walking away from that whole Black Friday, Christmas thing. The thing that is more powerful than Donald Trump is the earth. There's more fascinating entertainment in a leaf of grass than there is in all the helicopters dropping all the criminal soldiers down on all the unsuspecting little families. Believe me, the earth has the power, can fascinate us, can bring us away from the old super-baked repetitive culture that Trump is operating in. The earth can reinvent. The earth gives us the power to reinvent ourselves. And it comes in the form of something called love. Love is how life makes more life. And there's nothing more radical than that. So let's work together over the next 30 minutes. Somebody give me an earth, a

Now, our administration, the Trump administration, believes that AI will have countless revolutionary applications in economic innovation, job creation, national security, healthcare, free expression, and beyond. And to restrict its development now would not only unfairly benefit incumbents in the space, it would mean paralyzing one of the most promising technologies we have seen in generations. Now, with that in mind, I'd like to make four main points today. Number one, this administration will ensure that American AI technology continues to be the gold standard worldwide, and we are the partner of choice for others, foreign countries, and certainly businesses as they expand their own use of AI. Number two, we believe that excessive regulation of the AI sector could kill a transformative industry just as it's taking off, and we'll make every effort to encourage pro-growth AI policies, and I like to see that deregulatory flavor making its way into a lot of the conversations this conference. Number three, we feel very strongly that AI must remain free from ideological bias, and that American AI will not be co-opted into a tool for authoritarian censorship. And finally, number four, the Trump administration will maintain a pro-worker growth path for AI, so it can be a potent tool for job creation in the United States. And I appreciate Prime Minister Modi's point. AI, I really believe, will facilitate and make people more productive. It is not going to replace human beings. It will never replace human beings. And I think too many of the leaders in the AI industry, when they talk about this fear of replacing workers, I think they really miss the point. AI, we believe, is going to make us more productive, more prosperous, and more free. The United States of America is the leader in AI, and our administration plans to keep it that way.

Hello, welcome to News from the Natural World. I'm Savitri D. More than half of all bird species are in decline, according to a new global assessment, with deforestation driving sharp falls in populations across the planet. On the eve of a key biodiversity summit in the UAE, scientists have issued a fresh warning about the health of bird populations, with 61% of assessed species now recording declines in their numbers. From Schlegel's Ascidae in Madagascar to the tail-bobbing northern nightingale wren in Central America, many bird species have lost habitat to expanding agriculture and human development. Just 9 years ago, 44% of assessed bird species had declining populations. Birds play an important role in ecosystems, helping to pollinate flowers, disperse seeds, and control pests. Hornbills, which are found across the tropics, can spread up to 12,700 large seeds a day in a square kilometer. Dr. Malin Rivers, head of conservation prioritization at the Botanic Gardens Conservation International, said, "The fates of birds and trees are intertwined. Trees depend on birds for regeneration, and birds depend on trees for survival." Inhalers are the frontline treatment for asthma and COPD, but they come with a steep environmental cost, according to a new UCLA health study, the largest to date quantifying inhaler-related emissions in the United States. Researchers found that inhalers have generated over 2 million metric tons of carbon emissions annually over the past decade, equivalent to the emissions of roughly 530,000 gas-powered cars on the road each year. A new species of spider was recently discovered near a forested area in western Thailand. The spiders appear to be part of the genus Demarcus, a group of megalomorph or wishbone spiders found in South and Southeast Asia. This group of spiders is known for the wishbone-shaped burrows that they make in the ground where they wait for prey. One of the most striking aspects of the newly discovered species is the stark differences between the male and female spiders. The male of the species is only around 0.6 inches in length, while the female is typically around 1 inch in length. An even more striking discovery was the gynandromorph specimen found in the set. Gynandromorphs are rare organisms that are half male and half female, where each side of the body presents differently, split right down the middle. Gynandromorphs are distinct from hermaphrodites in that hermaphrodite organisms still have bilateral symmetry and naturally have both sex organs. Hermaphroditism is common in some organisms, but gynandromorphism is much rarer. A prominent Greek wildlife group said it has confirmed the first case of a wolf-dog hybrid in the north of the country. The Callisto group, which is currently involved in efforts to trap a rogue wolf, said the hybrid was found near the northern city of Thessaloniki. The animal is 45% wolf and 55% canine, according to DNA testing. It was discovered during tests on 50 wolf samples from the Greek mainland. While wolf-dog hybrids had previously been reported in Europe, Central Asia, and the U.S., that categorization largely stemmed from just the appearance of the animals, and later, genetic testing has shown such hybrids are much rarer than first thought. The wolf population in Greece has been growing steadily in past years as a result of a 1983 hunting ban under the Berne Convention. According to a recent six-year study, it stands at 2,075 individuals, including at least three packs of a minimum of 31 wolves in the Mount Parnitha range near Athens. New research has discovered that briefly altering how we perceive our own body can help unlock autobiographical memories, potentially even those from the early stages of childhood. Published in Scientific Reports, the study is the first to find that adults can better access their early memories after embodying a childlike version of their own face. The study of 50 adult participants involved an in-facement illusion, which allows people to experience a face they see on a computer screen as their own, as though looking in a mirror. After the illusion, participants completed an autobiographical memory interview, recalling events from both their childhood and the past year. The study is the first to show that access to remote memories can be affected by changes
to the bodily self, and the results found that participants who viewed the childlike version of their face recalled significantly more episodic childhood memories than those who saw their adult face. Computer scientists from Stanford University and Carnegie Mellon University have found that people-pleasing AI chatbots can have a detrimental impact on our judgment and behavior. Oh, really? AI chatbots have become a ubiquitous part of life, so much so that some people are turning to them for personal advice and emotional support. Researchers evaluated 11 current machine learning models and found that they flatter users more often than people do. The sycophantic AI models affirmed a user's actions 50% more often than people would in similar situations. Even in cases where user queries mentioned deception or other types of morally questionable behavior. Users exposed to the sycophantic AI became more convinced they were right and were less willing to take actions to resolve conflicts. They trusted AI more when it agreed with them and then described these flattering AI systems as objective and fair. This social sycophancy, where AI validates a user's self-image and actions, creates a potentially dangerous digital echo chamber where a person only encounters information and opinions that reflect and reinforce their own. During recent storms, satellites recorded ocean waves averaging nearly 20 meters high, as tall as the Arc de Triomphe in Paris, and the largest ever measured from space. Satellite data now reveals that ocean swells act as storm messengers. Even though a storm may never make landfall, its swell can travel vast distances and bring destructive energy to distant coastlines. Driven by wind, waves are at their most powerful during storms, yet the greatest threat to coastlines often does not come from the storm itself, but from the long swells that carry wave energy far beyond the storm's reach. Researchers over the past decade have found that groups with incomes near the average for their region are the most likely to migrate in response to rising seas, extreme droughts, and storms, as well as other climate-related impacts. These middle-income groups have just enough resources to find less risky places to live. Those with the highest and lowest incomes are less likely to migrate in response to climate impacts. The poorest people typically don't have the means to move, while the wealthiest often have the resources to adapt without moving. For example, during the Los Angeles fires in January 2025, some of the wealthiest homeowners were able to save their homes by hiring private firefighting crews, while others watched their houses burn. Climate migration has two dimensions: the aspiration to move and the ability to move. Climate change appears to be increasing the number of people who want to move but cannot, a state known as involuntary immobility. And now, the sounds of extinction. The Valle Mountain tree frog is a critically endangered stout-bodied frog, also known as the Ethiopian short-headed frog. They are known to live in just one woodland, Erica Arborea, east of the Rift Valley in Ethiopia. They are found under logs, boulders, compost, and mosses growing on branches in the Valle Mountains. They are purple or brown in color with a pair of yellow-golden stripes. This species lives an entirely terrestrial life cycle. They build a terrestrial nest to lay their eggs, and their eggs do not undergo an aquatic larval stage. Instead, they hatch as smaller versions of the adults. The ongoing threat is human-induced habitat deterioration through cattle grazing and deforestation from firewood collection, fencing, and settlement development. When threatened, they lower their head, inflate their body with air, and extend their limbs to appear more formidable. They secrete a sticky white liquid from their skin, which is presumed to be toxic or irritating to predators. The males lack vocal sacs, and the females lack auditory apparatuses, causing them to be entirely unaware of airborne vibrations. It is theorized that any communication between them likely occurs through other methods, such as seismic or contact-based vibrations. And hear the sound of seismic frog song from the silent
Bali Mountain.

0: And time to say goodbye and thank you. This is Reverend Billy again. I want to thank Jason Candler, our editor, and Savage JD, the news from the natural world. Now, we had J.D. Vance sitting in his putrid ego in the middle of our half hour today. And he's addressing, in that speech, the aghast European community of computer people. And he's telling them that America will dominate artificial intelligence, the future of computers. Just so violent, so weird, so graceless. Well, that's what's happened. That's what they're giving us. That's what they know they can give us. Trump just killing people without explanation. People in boats in the Caribbean who happen to be in the wrong place at the wrong time. And not even feeling he has any obligation to explain anything. We don't know who they were. That's going on in Gaza and the constant pollution, the methane, the nitrous oxide, the carbon dioxide, the defense of the big banks that give all their money to oil the gas and oil and coal. And it just goes on and on and on. They just know they can get away with it now. And we'll probably have to oppose them with brutality. You get to the point where you say, oh, this is Hitler. And you know, I there are some broader, more serious oppositions being developed now, shutting down the government and so forth. Yeah, but let's go to the Earth now. The Earth has given us these personalities that we have exhibited. We surrounded Vance in this half hour with the Clash, with Shilpa Narayan and her War Kills Everything cry, the Cree drummers, Erykah Badu, what are y'all gonna do when they come for you? We have, in those examples, we have people who are full of the Earth. They have gone far beyond what society permitted them into their deep ecosystem, their mangrove swamp, their alpine meadow, their mountains, their valleys. They are evolving fins and wings and brains. I mean, they're just like out there beyond what anybody expected them to do. And that is what we have to do. That is what the Earth teaches us. That's evolution. Will you do this with me now? Will you be strange enough to change enough? Earth-alleluia.
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5: And it's the brand new year, 2026. Happy New Year, everyone. We are going to look at the sixes tonight on Saturday Night at the Oldies. And we're going to start with 1956, if you're ready for that. Then 66 in our second half hour. And we'll close it out with the year of 1976. Boy, are you going to be astounded at the difference in sounds between the decades. I mean, it is just freaking amazing how music, hit music, changed from the 50s through the 60s. And of course, there's nothing better than a 1950s doo-wop hit that selects romance as its theme, done by a group, I believe, out of Pittsburgh. Yeah, it's the Five Satins, and just an incredible tune. It's called In the Still of the Night. Show.

Saturday night at the Oldies with Bob Scott on a January 2nd, yeah, the day after New Year's. Hope the headache's not too bad. You recovering? Saturday night of the Oldies is heard, yes, heard, on WRFZ 106.3 FM in Rochester, New York, and around the globe at rochesterfreeradio.com. And we are glad you're joining us on this Saturday night. Hope your holidays were wonderful. They should have been. 2026, think about that. And we're talking about music from 1956. And there is no better group than the Platters. Yeah, we're talking about, well, just what.

The Platters. What an incredible group they were. We're going to do a twin spin. This is all from 1956. This group had hits all over the place. They were just simply fabulous. This is the great My Prayer. When the

0: Wow. The Platters there on Saturday Night at the Oldies. Bob Scott on this January 2nd of 2026. We are looking at the music from the Sixes, 56, 66, and 76 until we go off the air at 8:30 this evening. We do invite you to join us once every 3 weeks here on WRFZ 106.3 in the city of Rochester or around the globe at rochesterfreeradio.com. We're going to stay with 1956 and go to one of the first hits that Bill Haley and the Comets put out called See You Later, Alligator. Not as big as Rock Around the Clock, which some think that the term rock and roll came from that particular record. But I also have a story about Bill Haley and the Comets. It was 1959, and it was the oil centennial in Titusville, Pennsylvania. Yes, the celebration of the discovery of oil at Drake's Well. In Titusville. There's a museum there and a park and everything like that. If you ever get a chance to visit, you ought to go and, check it out. You'll enjoy it. But they did for the centennial a huge parade, and a couple of things occurred that weekend. I believe it was August of 1959 when they held the celebration. I was 11 years old at the time, and I'd been playing drums since about age 7. And my mother's dining room had been turned into, basically my music studio. I had my old drum set, an old Slingerland set that I had rebuilt. When I say old, we're talking about really old calfskin heads. For those of you who are percussionists, you'll understand what this is all about. I had I think it was somewhere around a 32-inch bass drum for the kick bass. And the tom-toms were old Indian drums, yes, with the skin heads, the whole nine yards. But that was the level of technology for music of that day. Well, our home was located next to the parking lot of Titusville High School, and they had fenced off the parking lot to hold the bicentennial concert. Now, you have to understand, this is a big deal. NBC brought the Today Show with David Garraway to Titusville to broadcast live the morning show during the week of the centennial. And the night of the concert, the starring act on the stage was going to be Bill Haley and the Comets. Well, because it was next to the high school, our house was attached. Our house and the back door out of our kitchen emptied into a driveway, and then across from the driveway was the parking lot, and there is where the concert was going to be held. So they attached the fence to our front porch to fence off the parking lot because there was an admission charge to that concert with Bill Haley, and they needed a dressing room. Well, my mother, being the person she was, turned to the promoter and said, well, use our house. Bill Haley and the Comets actually used our house to tune their instruments, get into their costumes. In that era, rock and roll groups wore the suits, the whole nine yards and stuff like that. And that's where they left to go on stage. But there was my drum set sitting in the dining room. But the whole group, Bill Haley and the Comets, and their drummer used my drum set to warm up on. It was an amazing thing to watch. So that's my story of Bill Haley and the Comets in 1959, which, by the way, if you think about it, the number one hit was Rock Around the Clock. But we're going to play their hit from 1956. This is called See You Later, Alligator.
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2: Well, I saw my baby.

Bill Hightley in the comments and see you later, alligator. Well, now you know where some of those phrases came from. Were actually from the hit tunes of the era for those of you who are old enough to, well, remember when you'd be walking out of high school or something like that. And see you later, alligator. Yeah, I know. It sounds really dumb, doesn't it? Well, it didn't sound any better then, but it worked. What can I tell you? 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In a brand new year, 2026, as we celebrate the sixes, we stay with 1956 and we go with Frankie Lymon and the Teenagers and Why Do Fools Fall?

Frankie Lyman and the Teenagers, and Why Do Fools Fall in Love? Only to find out about 7 to 10 years later that they lose their home and everything else like that because you fell out of love, right? Yeah, that's the way of things, at least in our generation. Welcome to Saturday Night at the Oldies. We're celebrating the sixes, 1956, 66, and 76 tonight in this new year of 2026. And we're going to go now to, what was probably one of the biggest hit-making record labels of the era, Sun Records. Now, we think of Sun Records, we think of that's where Elvis Presley started, which you would be absolutely correct. But a guy that preceded Elvis there, or was a contemporary of Elvis, actually, was a guy by the name of Carl Perkins. And here he goes with Blue Suede Shoes, and we're going to back that up with Heartbreak Hotel from the same record label by Elvis. So a twin spin for you on Saturday Night at the Oldies. Well, it's one for

0: get so lonely, baby, when they're so lonely, they'll be so lonely, they could die.
1: Carl Perkins backed by Elvis Presley. Wow, what a great tune. Heartbreak Hotel. Nothing better. You're listening to Saturday Night at the Oldies. We're celebrating the sixes, and we're in the era of 1956 right now. Coming up in just a little bit, we'll be in 66 and then 76. And we're going to close out this half hour with, one of those incredible tunes from that era. It's, done by Little Richard. You're listening to Saturday Night at the Oldies with Bob Scott on this January 2nd of 2026, and we're just looking at the past. Great memories and great tunes like Long Tall Sally.

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0: Saturday night at the Oldies in the brand new year of 2026. Well, that was 1956. Hope you enjoyed the memories. For those of you who are senior and sophisticated enough to remember those tunes. Well, one thing you discover as you advance now a decade to 1966, the songs get longer. Radio didn't change or anything like that, but I guess somewhere along the line, somebody said, well, 3 minutes to 3 minutes and 30 seconds. I mean, a 3 minute and 30 second song was considered long. But some started to break that later in the 60s and into the 70s when you started to get things like, Stairway to Heaven and such like that around 1969. Into God of the Vita was, 8 minutes, something like that. But there was great tunes in 1966. In fact, that was my senior year of high school. And the tunes that were out that summer were incredible. I left Titusville, Pennsylvania before going to music school at Mansfield University in the fall. But that summer, I went to Radio Engineering Institute in Sarasota, Florida. And there was this great radio station out of Tampa, WCFL. And they just played the hits. Oh, my goodness. They were just freaking amazing. Well, one of the great love songs from that era, done by a group called The Association. You'll remember it. Yeah, great wedding tune, too. This is Cherish on Saturday night at the Oldies.

Association from the summer of 1966. Wow, what an incredible tune. And you played that at more weddings through the 60s and 70s than you can ever imagine. It was just such a great year for music. I was working between about three radio stations at the time. One was WTIV in Titusville, where I started WFRA down in Franklin, Pennsylvania. And then a little bit later on, actually four radio stations, WNBT in Wellsboro, and then up to WBUZ in Fredonia. And 1966 to 1967, to me, just the best music that ever came out at any time in hit music. Of course, there's a lot of people that will disagree with that, but it's my show, so I'm going to say it anyway. Saturday night at the Oldies on WRFZ 106.3 FM in Rochester, around the globe at rochesterfreeradio.com, and one of just the, I don't care what decade you're in, but Bobby Hatfield and Bill Medley, yeah, you know them as the Righteous Brothers, came out with this.

Bobby Hatfield, Bill Medley. Soul and inspiration by the Righteous Brothers. Nothing better. We're celebrating 1966 in the new year of 2026 for this half hour. And one of the great club groups, where you just go into a bar and get a great rock group playing, well, they were question mark of the Mysterians. And they had a song called 96 Tears. Yeah, you're going to like this one. This will get you moving. 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

Yeah, that Monday song, Mamas and the Papas. We're celebrating the Sixes, 1966, this half hour, and we continue with a twin spin. This is the Mamas and Papas and their California Dreamin' on WRFC on Saturday night at the Oldies.

Yeah, the mamas and the papas in California dreaming for you. We're celebrating the sixes on Saturday night at the Oldies on 106.3 WRFC in Rochester, New York, or around the globe at rochesterfreeradio.com. And we continue on, and what would the 60s be without the Motown sounds of the soulful-sounding Supremes and You Can't Hurry Love on Saturday?

Riding around Soulful Sounding Supremes for the summer of 66. Yeah, I know, alliteration's all over the place, but that's what we used to do as we played the Scatters of Platters. Oh, dear heavens. There's guys that are in radio that are listening to this right now and going, oh, my God, can this guy just give it a break? Well, we'll try. We're celebrating the sixes, 1956 we started out with. We're 1966, and in the final half hour, we'll be up to 76. Hope you're enjoying the memories from these tunes. And we've got the Lovin' Spoonful now. Yeah. And you remember a thing called The Summer in the City? Yeah. This was a great tune from the summer of 66 on Saturday Night at the Oldies.

Summer in the City, Lovin' Spoonful from the summer of 66. Nothing better, right? Well, maybe there is, yeah. You remember this song? They actually made a movie out of the doggone thing, baseball movies.

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So come on and hold me tight. You move.

Those are the Trogs and Wild Things, Summer of 66. And one of those songs you just kind of wonder why. Well, there's another one you might wonder about. Tommy James and Shondells in 1966 in the summer came out with a thing called Hanky Panky. Now, my Tommy James story is quite simple. I was privileged to know Tommy back in the 60s. And when I came out of the service in late 72, I started mornings on WALM down in Elmira in 1973. And I'm sitting there on the air. It's about, after 7 o'clock in the morning, the phone rings, and I pick it up. And it's a guy on the phone going, "Scotty, I need picked up at the Chemung County Airport." "Huh? Well, who is that?" "It's Tommy James." "Oh, okay. But I'm on the air. Well, can you help me out?" So I said, stay near the phone. Give me the number from the payphone you're at, and I'll call you back." Yeah, this is before cell phones, 1973. I call my then wife, who was a school teacher, who was off for some, holiday of some kind. I can't remember exactly the exact date of this. And I said, "Hun, I need you to wake up, and I need you to drive up to the, come to the radio station, pick up my car." She was driving a Rambler at the time. I was driving a 1972 72 Dodge Challenger. The thing was gorgeous. It was the one that came out of the James Bond movie, the baby blue with the black vinyl top. That was mine. Anyway, she goes, "Come on, is this some kind of joke? I'm not going to go up to the airport to pick somebody up at this hour of the morning." And I said, "Well, it's Tommy James." She goes, "You're kidding. Am I on the air? Is this some kind of joke?" I go, "No, this is no joke." So she finally, I'll get up. And she gets up and she drives up to the radio station, picks up my car. I've called Tommy. She brings Tommy back down to the radio station, and we spent probably 2 hours on the air that morning just sitting playing tunes and talking about performing. He was in town to perform at a bar, and he was trying at that time to reorganize the Shondells. So that's my Tommy James story from 1973. And here is his song, one of his first hits, if not his first hit, from 1966. This is Hanky Panky.

0: It's just and Tommy was a good fellow, and I enjoyed him, especially songs like Crystal Blue Persuasion, and there were some other songs that he put out back in the 60s that were incredible. But that was a hit in 1966, and one of his first ones. Well, welcome to 1966. That concludes this portion of our show. So
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1: 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I'm what's left of Bob Scott after celebrating, well, Christmas and New Year's Eve. Of course, my celebration of my age for New Year's Eve was, okay, we're going to have some popcorn over here, maybe some shrimp and dip over here, and I'm going to bed. I haven't seen the ball drop in the last probably 20 years. Of course, that was after 20 years of being out on New Year's Eve doing a thing called Music in Motion for Coca-Cola. Ugh. 20 years of hauling records and equipment and sound system and lights all over the place. But we enjoyed the time, every bit of it. And for those of you who might have been to one of those parties through the mid-70s, through the, well, late 80s, early 90s, hope you enjoyed yourself. And hope that you're getting some of the memories from this show tonight. Let's go to 1976 and to, well, one of my favorite groups. They combine rock and roll and jazz, and they put it together, well, just beautifully. This, ladies and gentlemen, is Chicago, and a great love song, If You Leave Me Now.

Yep, that's Chicago, one of their more, softer tunes, if you will. I just love that group. No matter what they play, it always sounds good. When you consider that they go from the Chicago Transit Authority sound to songs like this or Color My World, just a phenomenal group. Great, great, great performers. Speaking of great performers, though, you're listening to Saturday Night at the Oldies, and we have Elton John and Kiki Dee. Don't Go Breaking My Heart. Another great love song from the year of 76 as we celebrate the Sixes on Saturday Night at the Oldies.

celebrating the sixes, and we're in 1976. We did 56, and we did 66. Well, now we're at 76, and this was an era that, if I recall correctly, really introduced what I call anthem rock and roll. This is where, Saturday Night Oldies loves going to big-time concerts with big-time groups, and there was nothing better than this one, just Boston, with, a song that just, wow, it just rings in your mind on a cold winter's night. Boston and More Than a Feeling on Saturday night at the Oldies on this January 2nd. Enjoy.

Well, while we had Anthem Rock with Boston and More Than a Feeling, this was also 1976, right in the middle of the disco era. Yeah. You remember the Tramps, won't you? Saturday Night at the Oldies with Disco Inferno.

The disco era, well, that does it for celebrating the sixes in 2026. We did 56, 66, 76, and it's time now to back time our way into the next show. I'm Bob Scott on Saturday Night at the Oldies. We'll see you again in about 3 weeks. Please have a safe and happy new year, and just enjoy yourself. That's what the new year should be all about. Let's get out of here with one of our absolute favorites. Yeah. Last chance, last dance, here you are. On Saturday Night at the Oldies, on WRFC 106.3 and around the globe at RochesterFreeRadio.com.

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5: 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Yes, I'll put you through to Ken.
1: Joining us by phone this hour is a singer, songwriter, multi-instrumentalist and producer who is a founding member of Rhinoceros. He's got a new solo album out. It's Alan Gerber. Welcome to the Flower Power Hour, Alan.
10: Thank you. Thank you for having me, Ken.
1: Let me introduce you to our listeners. Alan was born in 1947 in Chicago, a founding member of Rhinoceros, and he's had a number of solo albums out as well. Going way back in 1963, at age 15, he recorded his first 45 at the legendary Chess Studios in Chicago. That must have blown your mind at that young age, Alan.
10: Yeah, but it was very cool. It was really cool to go to Chess Records and meet all these people who were on the Chess label. It was very cool for me.
1: Did you get a chance to meet Chuck Berry?
10: That's very funny, but Chuck Berry, years later, Rhinoceros shared a bill with Chuck Berry.

0: tell you a story.
1: Yeah.
0: You know, it was Phil and Leonard Chess were the owners of Chess Records.
1: Right.
0: And I was talking with Leonard. I had met him, and Chuck Berry came up. And, you know, Chuck Berry, before he was a musical star, he was a house painter.
1: Oh.
0: And Leonard said, oh, yeah, Chuck, he's at my house right now painting my basement.
1: Whoa. Yeah, Chuck Berry, Etta James, Howlin' Wolf.
0: Otis Spann, all these great people.
1: Yeah.
0: Muddy Waters.

0: 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Hi, Andy Olson here, celebrating the power of the flower.
1: Talking with Alan Gerber, a founding member of Rhinoceros this hour.
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3: Well, I lived in Laurel Canyon, so I knew, you know, my neighbors were like Neil Young, Stephen Still, Jim Morrison, Joni Mitchell.

0: You got the Flower Power Hour. It's the Make Love Not War show. Hanging out with Rhinoceros founding member Alan Gerber this hour. You know, most times when a band is being formed, a few guys know each other and they maybe reach out through a magazine or some other outlet to find additional members. But Rhinoceros was established very differently. Paul Rothschild, a talent scout and house producer, and Frazier Mohawk, formerly Barry Friedman, individually signed talented young musicians and then put them together into a group. It must have been kind of like getting married to somebody because your parents arranged it that way.
1: Yeah, it was like an arranged marriage.
0: Yeah. It had to be strange to get involved in a band that way instead of forming it the usual way.
1: It was strange. It was really, really different.
0: Yeah.
1: But, you know, it was cool.
0: Yeah.
1: It worked out.
0: When I was just out of college doing my first radio gig in Lansing, Michigan, I played the first Rhinoceros album, especially the kickin' instrumental Apricot Brandy. What a great tune.
1: That was Danny and Michael who wrote that. That was very cool.
0: Yeah.
1: It became the theme song for, you know, it got a lot of play. It was the theme song for a Bob Hope special television show, and the Apricot Brandy was the theme song.

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1: When you're here, you're high.
2: Flashing you back to 1968. That was Rhinoceros from their debut album.
3: A little cooking instrumental called Apricot Brandy. And we're spending this hour with their original keyboard player, Alan Gerber.
2: Alan was living in Laurel Canyon at that time, so he got to meet all the guys in Buffalo Springfield.
3: He was good friends with their bass player, Bruce Palmer, and we heard that band do Rock and Roll Woman.
2: Joni Mitchell also lived near him, and we heard a snippet of her song, Conversation.
3: Plus, a couple of guys who recorded at Chess Studios in Chicago, where Alan cut his first single, Chuck Berry and Muddy Waters.
2: Reelin' and Rockin' from Chuck, and Muddy Waters gave us Champagne and Reefer.
3: That was nice of him.
2: Yeah.
3: Yeah. Our guest, Alan Gerber, by the way, is living in Val-David, Quebec these days, a town that reminds me a lot of our town, Eureka Springs.
2: Yeah, they have a lot of artists, musicians, potters, and other creative types there, like we do.
3: Right. Alan's wife is a potter, and there's an annual, very famous potter's fair at Val-David.
2: It's known as 1001 Pots, and it's North America's largest outdoor ceramics exhibition.
3: Alan Gerber, you wrote or co-wrote four cuts on that first album.
4: I love the one that John Finley sings called That Time of the Year. What an amazing tune.
5: Yeah, that's a really cool song. He really sang it beautifully. It was a great recording.
3: You're a vocalist as well. Was that your choice for him to sing that?
5: No, when we were just getting started and doing songs, he wasn't a big writer. He gravitated towards that song. So, you know, we said, you know, why don't you sing it and see what you do with it? It's amazing.
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2: This hour, we're hanging out with Rhinoceros founding member Alan Gerber. Also, you wrote on that first Rhinoceros album, Along Comes Tomorrow, a really complex number. And you did that on your first solo LP as well. Which one do you prefer, the Rhinoceros version or your solo one?
3: Oh, I don't know. They're two different animals. They're both good. You know, it's a cool song. Both versions are good.

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1: Counterfeit Wonka Bars.
2: You get nothing!
3: Oh, no problem.
1: Counterfeit Wonka Bars.
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4: Rhinoceros' second album, Satin Chickens, Alan Gerber. You wrote a couple on this album, Find My Hand, which is a really nice gospel feel, and we're going to play another called It's the Same Thing.
5: The second Rhinoceros album, Satin Chickens, was produced by David Anderley. He was an executive with Elektra Records, and he was a producer also, and he had a very different style than Paul, and we did most everything live. We overdubbed some of the vocals, and it was very cool the way we recorded. It was a live recording, and the band certainly was taking a funky rock and roll course there, and I put that tune in there. I thought that would be really appropriate with the direction of where we

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0: Joining us this hour is a singer, songwriter, multi-instrumentalist, and producer who was a founding member of Rhinoceros, Alan Gerber. In 1963, at age 15, he recorded his first 45 at the legendary Chess Studios in Chicago.
2: You know, it was Phil and Leonard Chess were the owners of Chess Records.
0: Right.
2: And I was talking with Leonard, and Chuck Berry came up. You know, Chuck Berry, before he was a musical star, he was a house painter. And Leonard said, Chuck, he's at my house right now painting my basement. Years later, Rhinoceros shared a bill with Chuck Berry. Sometimes I wheel in again.
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Hello, folks, and welcome to the Jam Band Show. I am your host, Tim Tice. Thank you for tuning in to another Sunday. That was They Love Each Other by the Toy Factory, which is led by Oteil Burbidge and Marcus King. They are like a super group of former Marshall Tucker Band members as well. And that is a Jerry Garcia tune I'm sure you're very familiar with. Today I decided to do a little something different. I was online and I was just curious to see just how many jam bands there are out there. Googled it, algorithmed it, the whole nine yards. And I basically came up with the same 20 bands. Obviously, there's hundreds out there, but the same 20 kept coming up on these lists. So I decided to play one from each. I couldn't get all 20 in because jam bands tend to go long. But I got 14 good songs and 14 different bands. So I hope you enjoy them. And stick with it. I'll see you later.

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1: Welcome back to the Jam Band Show. Had a little fish in there from Hampton. Comes Alive, Rogay. Some Allman Brothers, Statesboro Blues, 1970, Atlanta International Pop Fest, and some Widespread Panic, Space Wrangler, Light Fuse, and Get Away. Coming up, I got a little Umphrey's McGee for you.

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2: Welcome back to the show. You heard some cool covers. It's the End of the World from Umphrey's McGee, live in 2015. Mo played Mexico, and that was live in 2008. One of my favorite Mo songs of all time. Goose, featuring Roger Stevens of Blind Melon, covered No Rain, which I think is a very cool cover, and I hope you enjoyed it. And Spafford closed out that set with Taco Jam from 2026. And there's some bands that just do it really good, covering other people's songs. And then there's jam bands that do their own thing. So I hope you enjoyed that set. Coming up, I've got some really cool stuff from Eggy, Disco Biscuits, some String Cheese, and Billy Strings as well. So stick around.

All right. It's so good to see you.

0: took so much.
1: Well, thank you so much for coming. We're so glad to be here at the Ryman for three nights in a row, everybody. Oh, my goodness.

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1: 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Glad you're sticking with it. I am really enjoying playing some different bands like Eggy and Disco Biscuits. It's Jack Straw from Eggy, Wet, The Wind at the Four Fly, Disco Biscuits, Song in My Head with String Cheese from the Electric Forest, 2011, and Billy Strings gave us something really cool, Man of Constant Sorrow and Everything's the Same from the Ryman Theater, Nashville, 2022. Coming up, the end of the show, I got a couple more songs. Hopefully I got time to fit it all in. Tamara, help me out, honey. Appreciate you. Thanks.

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I want to thank Tamara McDuff for putting this all together. I know it's a mishmash. It's recorded, but time is of the essence. The Bills are playing and Sundays are busy. So I hope you had a chance to listen, and I will see you all next week. Thanks.

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0: Tune in every Tuesday from 3 to 5 for Turntable Tuesday with me, Tom. 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Yeah, the actual record. 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

I'm DJ Shadow, welcoming you to another edition of Drive Time, right here on WRFZ, Rochester's home for variety. It's a great day. You know why? Because it's a great day, right? Because the sun was out today, because it wasn't too cold today, and because I'm alive, and you're alive if you're listening to my show, obviously, and you're awesome, and I'm awesome, and I've got some great programming coming up for you tonight here on Drive Time. For example, I've got new music coming at you at around 5:30. Again, new music, 5:30, don't want to miss it. Also, but around 6 p.m., a brand new episode, or a brand new segment of Dates in the States. That's where my good friend Crystal comes on and talks to us all about cool places around Rochester and New York and other states in the U.S. where you can take your significant other on an awesome date. Things like, axe-throwing bars or Halloween-themed escape rooms. Or cat cafes. I mean, there's all kinds of things. Crystal and her husband have been all over the country on various dates, all over the country, writing city date books, publishing city date board games, all for the mission of helping you and your significant other find awesome places to go on dates. Awesome things to do for dates. So, Dates in the States coming up at 6 p.m. tonight. Don't miss it. And of course, in between, there's music galore. There's all kinds of things galore. Top 10 fun fall facts coming up later on tonight as well, because, you know, it's the first broadcast that I've done this fall. So, because I wasn't on last week and fall was like 2 weeks before, fall started 2 weeks before that. So, yeah, top 10 fun fall facts, great music, new music, Dates in the States at 6. Lots of reasons to tune in and keep it locked in. To Drive Time with DJ Shadow. We got the Bowling for Soup starting off. You know, if you're a new college student, you might think that high school never ends. And if you think that, well, take it from me, a former college student, you might just be right.

Oh, there's a blast from the past for you. A medley of all of the 25 hottest songs from way back in 2010. Can you believe it? Oh my gosh. And I love how they ended with Bruno Mars, Just the Way You Are. Awesome. Because you're amazing just the way you are. All right. Anyways, going to give a quick shout out to anyone listening to the show from Alfred State College. Shout out to y'all out there in Radio Land. I was talking to one of the online student ambassadors at Alfred State this afternoon, and she happened to post in the group chat about the show. So again, shout out to you out there if you're listening from Alfred State, and hope your semester is going swimmingly. Mine certainly is. I've got two online courses that I'm taking this fall, and they are both really awesome stuff. All right, coming up at 6 p.m., it's Dates in the States. Don't want to miss it. Also at 5:30, new music, plus a very special, awesome announcement about Drive Time. Big things are coming down the pike for my show, and you don't want to miss them. Also coming up, we got the top 10 fall fun facts. Also, if you're a Target shopper, you might have some new fees coming your way at checkout. Sadly, more on that in a little bit. What else we have coming up here on the show tonight? Apparently, there are such things as man versus robot fights, but California is cracking down on those, I guess. We'll talk about that in a little bit as well. What else? Oh, and this weird, crazy, apparently 6-year-olds are violent people or violent kids. I don't know. I mean, they aren't normally, but I guess there's a crazy story that just came out, body cam footage and all that, I guess, of a six-year-old child shooting his teacher at school and then like cussing out the cops. Crazy stuff. That's coming up later on in the show as well. Right now, though, let's talk about today, Brad, because not only is it the first Thursday in October? No, it's the second. Wait a minute. Let's see. Yeah, it's the second Thursday in October, but it's also American Touch Tag Day. Not sure what touch tag is. Do I want to know what touch tag is? Is it? It's not like vulgar, is it? Like touch tag? Like, is it like, is it? I mean, because, you know, when you play tag, you're already like touching someone to tag them. So what is touch tag? Is it just, I don't know. Anyways, it's American Touch Tag Day today. It's also National, I can never get this word right. Pierogi Day, for those of you who like pierogies. I do not, but, well, I mean, I like the potato ones, but that's about it. That's it today, actually. American Touch Tag Day, National Pierogi Day. Yesterday, by the way, was National Kale Day, for those of you who are kale fans. And it was Frappe Day, for those of you who like frappes. So more on that coming up in a little bit. Let's get you back to music right now, though. Again, new music coming up at 5:30 or just around there, so you don't want to miss it. 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Cloudy June is up right now. I forget where she's from, but she's got like the coolest accent ever. So that's one reason why I like this music. Again, new music coming at you 5:30. Don't go away.

0: Heathens, they're from 21 Pilots on WRF. They drive time. I'm DJ Shadow. Thank you so much for spending your Thursday evening supporting local radio right here in Rochester, New York. I really appreciate it. Even if you're listening from Buffalo, maybe from Alfred, from wherever you might be, Ithaca, Utica, wherever you might be tuning in from, I really appreciate it. All right, let's talk about this real quick before we get to new music. Apparently, if you are a Target shopper, you might be getting hit with some new fees pretty soon. Now, initially, this fee is only going to apply to Ohio, I believe, but Illinois, not Ohio, Illinois, but this could be coming to other Target locations across the country. So figured I would, you know, mention it here on the show. So apparently, Target shoppers in Illinois will soon be met with a fee just for using the plastic bags at the register while checking out. Earlier this week, the city of Highland Park proposed a 15-cent tax on plastic and single-use bags in stores ahead of a planned citywide ban on the bags by 2030. The new tax would take effect on July 1st, 2027, per the U.S. Sun. Wait a minute. Why is there a continue reading button? Oh, I have to. Oh my gosh. I have to subscribe to read the article. Wow. I just read this article like last week and I didn't have to subscribe then. So that's something, I guess. Well, the good news is I have lots of other things to talk about that don't require subscriptions. By the way, huge announcement here on Drive Time coming up in just a couple minutes, so don't go away. Again, we've got all kinds of cool things coming up on the show too. For example, apparently man versus robot fights are a thing, and California doesn't like that thing, and they're cracking down on them, apparently. The top 10 fall facts coming up in just a little bit as well. That and so much more right here on Drive Time. New music right now, though. New music is coming up next. So you know what to do, right? Don't go away.
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New music there from Chloe Adams on WRFZ. Had some mic glitching going on there. But yes, all right. Yeah, new music there from Chloe Adams here on Drive Time. Dirty Thoughts. It's actually quite a catching song. Catchy song, I should say. Where did I hear it even? I think I heard it at, where did I hear that song? Oh my gosh. Now I can't remember where I heard the song for the first time, but I know where I heard it. I was downstairs in my basement playing the drums of all things. And I was like on Apple Music, you know, cycling through music. And all of a sudden I hear this awesome song. I'm like, this is so catchy. What is this? And then I look at this title. It's like Dirty Thoughts. I'm like, okay. We've all had those, right? I'm sure you've had dirty thoughts about things. I've had dirty thoughts about people in my life. So, you know, it's catchy, right? New music there from Chloe Adams on WRFZ. If you miss it, maybe I'll play it again before the end of the show. So don't worry about that. Coming up in just a moment, the top 10 fun fall facts, right? Fun fall facts you don't want to miss. First, though, let's talk about this. So this is really crazy. This just came across my desk up here. And this time I don't have to subscribe to read this article. So even the headline is really crazy. So apparently there are killers, right? There are murderers, there are evil people, there are killers. And then there are depraved, like evil, evil, evil, crazy killers out there. And this guy is one of them, apparently. So let's see here. So apparently, Angel Carrasco flashed a wide grin at bystanders today as New York City's finest marched him out of a police station in shackles. The accused killer kept smiling as officers escorted him to a waiting vehicle. Spectators shouted at him as he passed. "Coward, coward," they yelled. "I hope they," I quote, "I hope they," expletive, "kill your expletive in jail." Carrasco, 31, is accused of throwing his girlfriend, Natalie, 23, and their 8-month-old baby girl, Angel, from a 15th-floor balcony. Wow. Okay, and this guy has no remorse because he's obviously smiling and grinning. This guy's evil. So, all right, he's accused of throwing his 23-year-old girlfriend off a 15-story balcony in New York City before sunrise on Tuesday. Oh my gosh. The fall killed Ramirez, his girlfriend, but the New York Post reported that the infant is still holding on at nearby Jacoby Hospital. Well, that's something, I guess. You know, obviously, I'm praying for the infant to survive. Like, how do you survive a 15-story fall? But I mean, if you can, that's amazing. According to law enforcement, Carrasco arrived at Ramirez's apartment with flowers, hoping to reconcile after he'd been arrested twice at that location for domestic violence. Okay, there's your first problem, dude. Why are you trying to reconcile with the girlfriend that you were allegedly violent against? Like, do you really think she'd bring you to take you back? Like, seriously? Like, what the crap is wrong with you? Anyways, when his reconciliation attempt failed, obviously it would, he allegedly threw Ramirez and the baby off the balcony before fleeing the scene. Quote, "I heard someone shouting, 'Jump.' It was a male voice," one of the neighbors told the Post on Wednesday. "And then I heard a big thud and a woman wailing, 'No, please, no.' It sounded like she was begging for an inevitable thing not to happen. In the last moment of her life, she was protecting her daughter." That's a quote from Ramirez's high school friend, Dominique. That's what she told the Post. Quote, "That's what it means to be a good mother." She was a good mother. So, yeah. Okay. So this guy from New York City apparently throws his girlfriend and their 8-month-old child off a balcony, off a 15-story balcony, and now he's grinning about it and smiling at the crowd. This guy is evil. And he needs to be locked up for the rest of his life, or preferably just, you know, take him out back and
finish the job quickly. Like this guy just, yeah, I don't even know. I have no words. I hope the infant survives. I really hope that she does. Moral of the story, kids, don't throw people off balconies, I guess, especially if they're 15, if you're 15 floors up. So anyways, coming up in just a moment, something a bit lighter, the top 10 fun fall facts you don't want to miss here on Drive Time. Also, of course, it's 6 p.m. It's Dates in the States. Don't want to miss that either. That and more coming up next or coming up in a little bit. For right now, though, I hope you've brushed up on your Greek or you know what gigolos are. I guess that's what this song is all about. I can speak a little Greek, but I don't know. I like the song. I like the artist. It's upbeat. It's catchy. And it'll help me practice my Greek. So it's Helena Peparezou right now on Drive Time.

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1: All righty, let's talk about the top 10 fun fall facts here on Drive Time. First, though, I have a special announcement for all the listeners out there. This is awesome. I will finally be able to start taking calls right here on Drive Time. That's right, you heard me correctly. You'll be able to call in with the song requests or your chances to win cool prizes or, you know, just to say hello live on the program with me on WRFZ. That'll be starting in a couple of weeks from now. I'm helping to set it up so that our station's phone number, 585-417-5435, can be used by DJs who broadcast remotely, like myself, for example. So that's going to be awesome. I've got all kinds of cool plans for contests and prizes, and like I said, I'll be able to take live song requests on the air as well. So I'm looking forward to it. Hopefully you are as well. That's coming up. That'll be starting in the next couple of weeks right here on Drive Time. All right. Right now, though, it's the top 10 fun fall facts. I was going to do the top 10 fun fall date spots, but since we've got dates and that's it, it's coming up in 10 minutes. I'm like, well, I'm not going to steal Crystal's thunder over there. So, anyways. all right. Top 10 fun fall facts. Should I do 1 to 10 or 10 to 1? I don't know. I guess I'll just go in order. Well, yeah, I guess these aren't really top 10 fun. I guess they're just fun fall facts. 10 fun fall facts. They're not really top 10 fun fall facts. They're just fun fall facts. All right. Fact number one. Americans typically refer to this time of year as fall, while the British use the word autumn. Well, the British call it autumn, but both terms date back to the 16th century. But before that, it was called harvest. Fact number two, fall is called harvest because of the harvest moon that occurs when a full moon is closest to the autumn equinox. Before man-made lighting, this moonlight was essential to a prosperous harvest, which I think is kind of cool. You know, it's fun to learn about what people did when they, you know, when there was no electricity, no man-made light bulbs. You know, so number three, weight gain around this time of year may not only be due to comforting fall foods like pumpkin pie and cider. But researchers have also found that a lack of vitamin D reduces fat breakdown and triggers fat storage. So I think vitamin D is the one that you get from what exposure to like sunlight, right? Or is that like one of the B vitamins? I don't remember. But anyways, if it is the sunlight one, you know, that makes sense, especially here for Western New York, because, you know, we don't really get a lot of sunlight in like the winter months. I mean, yeah, we get a lot in the fall, like now, for example, but heading toward the winter, it's going to start getting darker earlier and, you know, more cloudy and all that stuff. So just make sure that you get your vitamin D and, of course, all your other vitamins as well. All right, fact number four on our list of the 10 fun fall facts. According to the Weather Channel, pumpkins are the most craved food during the fall. Really? I thought it would be like apple pie or something. Pumpkins, really? I don't know. I guess I don't know what people see in pumpkins because I don't like pumpkins myself. But hey, you know what? More pumpkin pie for you, I guess, right? So yeah, pumpkins, the most craved fall food. That's why, you know, there's pumpkin lattes and there's pumpkin donuts and there's pumpkin pie and there's probably a lot of pumpkin things I don't know about. All right, number five. The yellow and orange colors you see in leaves actually always exist. They always exist in leaves, but they're overpowered by the abundance of green from chlorophyll. The amount of chlorophyll starts to decrease as the sun weakens and the days grow shorter. Number six, red and purple leaves are only that color because of the presence of sugars and sap that are trapped within the leaves. These sugars provide plants with the energy they need to survive. Already number seven on our list of the 10 fun fall facts. Many birds will prepare for their winter migration during the fall. The distance they can travel is impressive. For example, the Arctic tern. Is it? Oh, I'm sorry. Yeah, it's a tern or term. Yeah, tern. The Arctic tern. I've never heard of that bird, but the Arctic tern travels 11,000 miles each way for its annual migration. Could you imagine, like, moving, you know, getting in your car or whatever, or getting on a plane and traveling 11,000 miles in the fall, in the winter, only to come back another 11,000 miles in the spring? Like, that's crazy. But, you know, by the way, I'm curious, you know, birds that fly over the ocean, right? Like, how do they not like get tired and fall into the ocean and drown? How does this not happen? All right, couple more here. Number eight, evergreen trees such as pines, cedars and spruces stay green because their leaves or needles are covered with thick wax, and they contain materials that prevent freezing when it gets cold. All right, fact number nine, men and women experience high levels of testosterone during the fall. This makes sense because more babies are conceived during the fall and winter. The cause is unknown, but it could be due to lack of sunlight or even go back to ancient mating rituals. I didn't know that. So more babies are conceived during the fall and winter. I wonder why that is. I mean, in addition to like mating rituals or whatever, I bet that, you know, the simple reason is because it's cold in the winter, depending on where you live, obviously. Ergo, you're inside more often. Ergo, you're, you know, snuggled up by the fire, for example, and you're with your significant other and you're doing who knows what. And you're thinking dirty thoughts, like that new song that I played at the half-hour mark of drive time. So that's going to be why, right? That's going to be why there's more babies conceived in the fall than in the winter. Because you're inside more. You're probably more bored because you can't go outside and do, like, fun outdoor things. And, you know, that's why. All right. And the last one, the last fun fall fact here on Drive Time. Number 10, we can't forget Halloween, which takes place in the fall and comes from ancient Celtic tradition. They believe that ghosts roamed on Halloween and people would wear disguises in order to hide from these spirits. So, yeah, I didn't know that about Halloween. But speaking of Halloween, I've got some fun facts about Halloween coming up in the next couple weeks, because, of course, Halloween is, you know, the at the end of the month. So stay tuned for that coming up on future episodes of Drive Time. Alrighty, we're about 5 minutes out from Dates in the States, and it's a segment you don't want to miss. As always, it's a great program. I always look forward to it. It's every 2 weeks here on Drive Time. And, you know, Crystal always does such a great job, and she always has such interesting places that she talks about. So if you're looking for some place for you and your significant other to go on a date this fall, maybe you could do some fun fall things or whatever, then check out Dates in the States coming up next right here on Drive Time. Don't forget to, we're on the web at rochesterfreeradio.com. 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
1: Doc, I love my wife. I love everything about her.
2: Uh-huh. So, tell me, why are you both here in family counseling?
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2: And now, it's time for the second hour of Drive Time with DJ Shadow on WRFZ. Normally, I'd have like a little opening song here at the top of the hour, and I was not fast enough to pick one before the thing changed. So, we got dates in the States coming up in just a moment. So, before we get there, though, let's take a quick look at your weather forecast. If I can get this started there. All right. There we go. All right, let's take a look at your weather forecast for Rochester, New York here on WRZ. 66 degrees right now on to this Thursday, the 8th of October. Partly cloudy skies, I believe. Beautiful day here in Buffalo and in Rochester. And the beauty continues into your week. And we've got 66 as the high for your Friday. Partly sunny skies for your Friday. The sun continues into Saturday. 68 degrees is the high on Saturday, but the clouds sadly will roll in on Sunday. A high temperature Sunday in the lower 60s, I believe. 93% chance of a shower or two Sunday, so make sure you maybe bring an umbrella if you're going to be outside. So, all right, we've got dates in the States coming up in literally like 5 minutes here on WRFZ. I'm excited for this. It's going to be awesome. If you've never heard of Dates in the States, what it is it's Crystal coming on the show to talk about all kinds of cool, fun places that you can take your significant other on a date in Rochester and in the surrounding areas of New York and the country. And she and her husband, they've been all over the country. They write city date books. They even have date board games. Like, how cool is that? And you know, I told Christian, I'm like, hey, you know what? We need to make like audiobooks or like Braille city date books that are tailored for like, here's an accessible place to go on a date if you're visually impaired or something, or like have a disability. Like, that'd be the coolest thing in the world. So anyways, Days in the States coming up right after this song. We've got Coldplay starting off Drive Time. You know, Crystal always has me pick out songs that she likes for her segment. And this is the first one. Days in the States is coming up next.

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This is Crystal with Dates in the States, and you're listening to 106.3 FM Rochester Free Radio. So if you're new here, Dates in the States is all about helping you find fun and unique date ideas, experiences, and places to explore, whether that's right here in Rochester or maybe it's somewhere across the country. 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And it helps you discover local restaurants, attractions, shops, and those hidden gems along the way. 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And since we're officially into October, today we're embracing all things fall. So we're going to talk about some of the best places to go pumpkin picking around Rochester. I'll tell you about a bucket list date Shane and I have coming up. Spoiler alert, we're going on a hot air balloon ride. And then we're going to wrap things up with a few events happening around Rochester this weekend if you're still looking for plans. So, you know, as soon as it hits October 1st, I'm immediately in the mood to go to a pumpkin patch, and I want to find a whole bunch of pumpkins to decorate my front porch. And living in the Rochester area, I have to say, we're definitely spoiled because there's so many places that you can go, but I also feel like pumpkin picking has changed a lot. So, you know, I just remember as a kid, like it used to be, you went to a farm, you grabbed a pumpkin, maybe got a cider and donut, and then you went home. And now some of these places, a lot of these places, they're basically like these full-blown fall festivals. You can't even find pumpkins on the vines anymore. They're all in buckets, but hey, it's still fun. So Shane and I, we honestly, to be honest, we specifically go to certain places to avoid the fall festival-ishness. So if you like that stuff, you know, I'm going to definitely talk about it. I'll let you know some really good places to check out, but I'm also going to talk about those lesser known places that we enjoy more. But first, it wouldn't be Dates in the States without a little music, so let's get things started with Those Nights by Avicii. We'll be right back. Okay.

Welcome back. You're listening to Crystal with Dates in the States on 106.3 FM Rochester Free Radio. Okay, so now that we're officially into October, like I said, we got to talk about one of those classic fall activities, pumpkin picking. So if you want the big fall experience, one of the obvious ones around Rochester is Wickham Farms in Penfield. So this is the kind of place where you're not just going for a pumpkin. There's tons of activities, food, photo opportunities, and honestly, you can really make an entire afternoon out of it. So I went there last weekend just to get a few pumpkins, and I was seriously shocked at how big the farm has gotten. I feel like every single time I go, and I go like maybe every other year, every 2 years, it just keeps getting bigger and bigger. And like, I'm not saying it's a bad thing, but I remember once upon a time, you could just go to their old location, you go into the pumpkin patch to pick, and now they just have pumpkins to pick out of a bin. And that to me, you know, it's a little disappointing, but if you are not going to specifically pick pumpkins, like maybe you're physically wanting to go and take your family, take your kids, spend an entire afternoon doing fall activities, then this is the place. And keep in mind, you'll also pay a premium price for that, but I hear it's well worth it. And that's something to keep in mind because, you know, some of these bigger farms, they do charge admission. So if you're going as a couple, that can turn pumpkin picking into a much more expensive date pretty quickly, but you can actually spend, you know, a few hours, do all the activities, and it can absolutely be your entire date for the day. So another really popular one is Stokey Farms in Scottsville. So I love Stokey Farms. It's a big, expansive farm, but it's not super overwhelming. And I also feel like they don't just cater to children because they also have a lot of adult things that you can do too. And you know, I'm sure you're probably listening right now and you're thinking, okay, Crystal, you know what? I don't need an entire amusement park. Like, I just want to pick out a pumpkin, have a few cute fall dates. And there's definitely options for that too. So that brings me to my ultimate favorite place. This is where Shane and I go every single year. And usually we try to do it on the first weekend of October. Sometimes it doesn't always work out that way. But anyways, it is West Wind Farm, which is right next to Blue Barn Cidery in Hilton. So like I said, we've gone pretty much every single year since we moved here, which I think was 10 years ago we were figuring. I can't believe I've lived here for that long. Anyways, it's our favorite place. So we grab cider, alcoholic cider, and then we get donuts, and then we go out into the patch and we pick pumpkins and we do their cute little corn maze. However, this year is pretty sad. It's very different and at no fault of their own. They still have pumpkins, they're out in the patch, but because we had such a wet, rainy season, their pumpkins did not do well. So the pumpkins you'll find this year are actually brought in, I believe, from somewhere else. So, you know, you're not picking off the vine like you typically would, but you are picking pumpkins. And it won't always be like this. Like this year, it's just an odd one. And if you had a veggie garden like we did, then you know what I'm talking about. It was very, very, very wet this year and things did not do well, especially those pumpkins. And for all I know, the other U-Pick farms could be facing the same things, but who knows? So the other one I want to mention briefly is Longacre Farms in Macedon. Longacre has the Amazing Maize Maze. Yes, that is what it's called, the Amazing Maize Maze. they have a farm market, they have fall treats, and you've also got the JD wine cellars there. So again, you can turn this much more into let's go buy a pumpkin. I actually really love their maze there, their corn maze. They have a moonlight maze during the fall, which I think would be such a fun October date for couples. So instead of walking through a corn maze in the middle of the afternoon, you're actually doing it at night. And, you know, that automatically just makes it more romantic, right? And then you have Powers Farm Market in Pittsburgh. So this is also another very popular Rochester fall staple. So it's got like that classic farm market feeling. You've got pumpkins, fall treats, and all of those things that make you feel like you properly participated in fall. And they also have really cute farm animals that you can pet and visit. That's why I really like going there. So there's, you know, obviously plenty of other smaller farms and markets around the Rochester area too. So if I forgot of any, please be sure to let me know at Dates in the States on Instagram. But the last one
I promise this is the last one. I didn't want to forget about it. Shane and I discovered one last year that we absolutely fell in love with. We actually did not go pumpkin picking there. We went apple picking, but they do have pumpkin picking too. It's called Lagener Farms in Williamson. And attached to it is the Embark Craft Cider Works. So once again, you grab pumpkin, you get some cider. I love cider, if you can't tell. And then you can't forget some of their delicious fall baked goods that are at their farmer's market right on site. And they make everything, I believe, right on site too. So it just always smells so good. So speaking of experiences though, Shane and I, we do have a date coming up this weekend that I can't wait to tell you guys about. So stay tuned to hear all about it. Meanwhile, here is Shut Up and Dance by Walk the Moon.

And we're back. This is Crystal with Dates in the States on 106.3 FM Rochester Free Radio. So as I shared earlier, Shane and I are going on a hot air balloon ride this weekend. So his Graham is coming up to visit us with his mom from Pennsylvania, and his Graham's bucket list item has always been to go on a hot air balloon ride. And it just so happened that Live Incorporated invited Dates in the States to try out their live on air Falls View hot air balloon ride over Niagara Falls. And we thought, you know, what better time to do this than right now to see the fall colors? Like, I feel like it's going to be really, really beautiful. And this is definitely one of those bucket list experiences that I personally have always thought would make such a cool date, even if it is a family date, you know? I'm so excited for her that she gets to mark this off her bucket list, and we are too, honestly. So all I know is, though, I am definitely taking Dramamine that day. I get very motion sick, so this will be interesting. Wish me luck. But this is, you know, exactly the kind of experience that I love finding for dates in the States. Like, not every date has to be dinner and drinks. You know, sometimes it's doing something you've never done before and just getting to experience it together for the first time. So it's going to be really a lot of fun. And of course, we're going to be documenting the entire thing for Dates in the States. So be sure to check out our YouTube channel at Dates in the States. And of course, I'll definitely come back and tell you whether a hot air balloon ride gets our stamp of approval as a date on our next show. So if you're listening to this and you're thinking, okay, Crystal, you know, I'm not going to get into a basket and float through the sky this weekend, don't worry, because I have some options that are going to keep you firmly on the ground. So before we wrap up today, let's talk about a few things happening around Rochester this weekend. So I'm going to mention them very briefly. So if any of these sound fun to you, I highly encourage you to Google them and, you know, just check out the company's website for more details, like times and all of that. So anyways, as I had already mentioned, Longacre Farms, they have their Moonlight Maze every Friday night. So there's a nighttime corn maze, there's a DJ, they have food, you have the winery right there, and then of course you can get your pumpkins and your fall treats. So that is every Friday night this month. And then we have the Arundaquite Spooktacular happening this Friday night. So there's a haunted house, there's games, there's crafts, there's wagon rides, and a free outdoor showing of Jumanji. And then we have the Rochester Americans home opener. That's Friday at 7:05 p.m. against Syracuse. We have the Cider and Donuts Cruise. And if you've listened to any of my shows over the last probably 2 months, I know at some point I definitely mentioned these cruises that go down the Genesee River and Erie Canal. Like this one, Cider and Donuts, that's definitely my jam. That's happening Saturday and Sunday this weekend. I just feel like that would be such a cute fall date idea. Like you're gonna get to see the beautiful fall colors down the Genesee River, and you're gonna get to have cider and donuts while you're at it. So that sounds awesome to me. And then we have the Image Out Fall Film Festival, and that's also beginning October 8th. So today, it begins today and runs through October 18th. And that's going to do it for me today. So whether you're heading out to Pip Pumpkins, maybe you're checking out one of the events happening around Rochester this weekend, or, you know, maybe you're adding a hot air balloon ride to your own bucket list, I really just hope that this gives you a little inspiration to get out and do something fun together. So if you need a little help planning your next date, please be sure to check out our city date books at datesinthestates.com, and make sure you're following Dates in the States on social media to see where Shane and I end up next and to see our exciting hot air balloon ride this weekend. I'm Crystal with Dates in the States. Thank you so much for hanging out with me today, and I'll be back October 22nd. I'll let you know how this hot air balloon ride goes. And then I'm also going to be sharing more date ideas, local adventures, and places worth exploring. So thank you for listening to Dates in the States tonight with me on 106.3 FM Rochester Free Radio. Have a good night.

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All righty. It's Drive Time with DJ Shadow here on WRFZ. Of course, a huge thank you to Crystal, there from Dates in the States. Always happy to have her on the show. And I, you know, I thought tonight was an awesome segment. I hope you'll check out some of the date places that she talked about. All kinds of fall activities. Obviously, fall is a lot of people's favorite season of the year. Hopefully, I can do some of those fall things, too. I always thought that I might be good at a corn maze just because, you know, being visually impaired, right? You know, I can use my senses, you know, my sense of hearing to help me get through the maze a little easier, a little more quickly. But and maybe I can help my date in that regard as well. Who knows? Anyways, Dates in the States comes back to Drive Time 2 weeks from now on October 22nd, a week before Halloween. So who knows? Maybe Crystal will have some Halloween-themed dates in the next segment. Maybe we'll be able to take some calls on Drive Time by the next segment too. That's something that's going to be awesome. I'll be able to take calls on the show, calls on the air, some requests, or maybe some contests. You know, people can win some prizes, all kinds of cool things like that. It's all coming up in hopefully, you know, maybe next week, the week after that on Drive Time. Right now though, Big Daddy Weave. I wonder if he's named, if the band is named that way because the lead singer has like a weave in his hair or something. I don't know. Big Daddy Weave in Christ right here on WRZ.

Steady Weave on WRFZ. Love the saxophone in that track, by the way. Love it. Absolutely awesome. One of my favorites. More music coming up in just a second, too, so don't go away. Right now, though, let's talk about, I don't even know, bro, like so many interesting things that I can talk about here on the show today. All right, how about this? So, you know what? If I'm going to talk about robots, I need better background music. I don't know about you, but I'm all about the background music that I play, like when I, you know, that's playing underneath me talking. Like, I know you probably can't really hear it all that well, but like, I don't know. I'm an audiophile. I love it, you know, but it has to be the right background music. You know, it has to be the right thing for the right occasion. So we'll do this one. It's very techno and robotic. All right, so let's talk about this. So apparently California is cracking down on man versus robots fights, which I didn't even know were a thing, but I guess they are, man versus robot. You know, I it's funny, I work in IT, and I didn't know that man versus robots was a thing. All right, so apparently a California Athletic Commission sent a cease and desist letter to a San Francisco tech startup after it staged a cage fight between a man and three humanoid robots. See, I'd love to see that. Like, I would love to see, you know, Man versus Machine, which I think was a TV show or something. But anyways, on September 18th, social media influencer Frankie LaPena fought three remote-controlled robots in front of 100 cheering spectators. Two of the robots at about 6 feet tall. That's a tall robot. With steel frames. 5 days later, the California State Athletic Commission sent a letter to the organizer, Robot Entertainment Combat with a K, I guess. Quote, "We made it, boys." There was the CEO of REC, Robot Entertainment Combat. He posted that to X with a photo of the letter. Quote, "California sent us a cease and desist for unsanctioned human versus humanoid robot cage fighting." So here's my question. Why does California have a problem with this? Like, what's the problem, right? Like, human, I mean, I guess there's a chance the robot could get, like, the human could get hurt or something. But, like, other than that, you know, what is the problem here? Like, anyways, turn my robotic background music back on here. So, what else do we have here? Let's see. Get past the Instagram post here, you know. Okay, here we go. In the letter, the commission said that it must approve boxing or mixed martial arts events involving a human, and that holding an unsanctioned event was a misdemeanor. Quote, "Unsanctioned activity puts the physical and financial well-being of all those involved at risk, and such activity will not be tolerated," the commission said in a statement. The CEO of REC argued, that REC, which describes itself as a humanoid robot fighting league, did not need the commission's approval. Quote, "The law clearly states that the match is between two persons." That the match is between two persons, he said in an interview, according to the New York Times. Well, okay, the problem with that is that the humanoid robot is not human. Well, actually, wait. No, that's his reasoning, right? The robot's not a human, and the match, if the law says the match is between two humans, well, then why does the commission have a problem with this, since it's between a human and a robot? So, I don't know.
Listeners, would you go out and watch Human versus Robots? Man versus Machine, right? Would you go out and watch a fight like that? I think I would, honestly. I mean, I can't see it because I'm blind, but let's pretend that I wasn't blind. Or that it just has, you know, good audio, I guess. I would love to watch something like that. Man versus Machine fight. I'd be curious who won the fight that was talked about in the article, right? The guy versus the three robots. Who knows? I don't know, but it would be kind of fun though. So, all right, let's get you back to music as we move towards the end of the 6 o'clock hour. Don't go away though, because I'm here for two more hours. So, I'm here for one more hour till 8 p.m. This is what I get for trying to pick out music whilst talking at the same time. Not the easiest thing to do, but I could do some Rob Thomas. You know, I love Rob Thomas. You know, I recently learned that he was like arrested at like 17 or something. This is before he became a musician, but that experience caused him to, you know, like, I don't know, that like shaped the music that he makes, and you know, and like he had been a musician his entire life, but I think having a rough home life as he did growing up as Rob Thomas did, you know, inspired him a little bit, I think, to be a musician, or to, you know, to I don't even know. All right. I'm done talking. You know, I love music from Train, but a lot of people only know like Train's hits, like Drops of Jupiter or Hey Soul Sister or whatever. But do you know their other music? Maybe it's some lesser known hits. Pat Monahan, the lead singer of Train, is up right now with a song called Her Eyes.

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3: Hi, kids. Welcome to the Uncle Bobo Show. Are you ready to sing? Come on, let's

The Thug Life. They're on Drive Time. Have you ever lived the Thug Life? I don't think I have, actually. I'm not sure if I want to. But maybe you have. Maybe it's, you know, maybe it's as cool as the song makes it out to be. Although I'm not sure why you wouldn't get kicked out of the Girl Scouts, for example, right? That's what the girl mentioned in her verse of the song. So living the Thug Life by getting kicked out of the Girl Scouts. Anyways, don't go away. There's still one more hour of Drive Time to go. Great music, great things to talk about, and everything else in between. That's right. Keep it locked in to WRFZ.

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Am I Only Dreaming? One of my favorite songs on WRFZ. Helena Davidson, Am I Only Dreaming? Love it. Late 90s, I believe, early 2000s. I could see that like playing on somebody's drive home or something somewhere, you know. Anyways, let's take a look at the forecast here for Rochester, New York. 66 degrees out there right now and cloudy skies as the sun has, I believe, officially set. I think the sun sets at like 6:30 or something now. It's crazy how much shorter the days already are. But the sun and the clouds continue for your Friday. Partly sunny skies tomorrow. High temperature 66 once again. 68 on Saturday. Sunny skies yet again. But the clouds do roll back to us on Sunday. 93% chance of a shower or two Sunday with high temperatures in the low 60s. So there you have it for WRFZ. I'm DJ Shadow welcoming you to the last hour of my show tonight. I hope you've enjoyed it. I really do. You know, I know I've had some technical glitches and things.

like that tonight, but I do appreciate all of those who are tuning in right now and supporting local radio right here in Western New York with your listenership. By the way, a big announcement. I hope to be able to take calls on my show in the next couple of weeks. That means, for example, you'll be able to win prizes, some great contests coming up. And of course, you'll be able to request songs and things like that. It'll make drive time hopefully a lot more fun and a lot more enjoyable. Maybe maybe I'll be able to get a co-host one of these days as well. By the way, if you're interested in co-hosting, being on the radio, for example, no radio experience required, go to our website, rochesterfreeradio.com, fill out the contact form and let me know that you heard this from Drive Time and want to be on the air with an awesome, fast-paced and dynamic radio program. So haven't played any country yet during the show. I need to fix that though, because country music is awesome. And so is Travis Tritt. He's up right now with a really upbeat song, one of my favorites, and a nice spelling lesson all about trouble right here on Drive Time.

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He's just too darn picky. He's always wanting to score big.

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I said, yeah, that's right, and here's my plan. I'm not going for Miss Scandinavian, her chubby little friend. Well, that's my pick. 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You get too picky.

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She said, you know, I don't live too far from here. I'll get my purse and you pay for them beers. And I was feeling pretty puffed up till she turned to her friend. I guess she didn't think I'd hear those hurtful words she whispered in little

Alrighty, it's drive time here on WRFZ. I've got a special tribute to something really awesome coming up next. But first, let's talk about this. So apparently, you know, I'm used to adults cursing out the cops and shooting at people, right? I'm used to even teenagers doing that, right? But what about a six-year-old boy, right? What if I told you that a six-year-old boy was responsible for those two things? What would you say? Well, apparently that actually happened, or at least it allegedly happened anyways. This is really weird stuff. So apparently body cam footage released on Tuesday this week shows a six-year-old, yes, that's right, a six-year-old boy, a six-year-old perpetrator swearing at teachers and police officers after shooting Richneck Elementary School teacher Abby Zwerner in Newport News, Virginia in 2023. Immediately after the 2023 shooting, Zwerner and 16 other students fled the room while the alleged shooter, identified only as JT, was being restrained by reading specialist Amy Kovac, when police arrived. Zwerner later collapsed in the school office. The footage came from the body cam worn by Officer Brian Torres, who responded to the scene with several other officers. Quote, "The gun is there," Kovac said, pointing across the room. Quote, "He just admitted that he had one. He had one bullet." The investigation revealed that there were additional bullets in the gun at the time. Quote, "I got a weapon," one of the sheriff's deputies confirmed. Quote, "Both y'all want a expletive piece of me. Expletive B word," the boy shouted. "Stop," Kovac told the boy. And he replied, "Expletive you, expletive." Oh boy. Again, this boy is six. Six, not 16. Not even like 12. He's six. I have no words. Like, how does this even happen? Apparently, how it happened is partly to his parents. What's that section about the parents? Okay, I guess that's not mentioned here, but apparently his mom was arrested in 2022 for like possession of marijuana and a firearm and like just crazy stuff. I guess his dad has been in prison a couple times. Like, obviously he hasn't really been raised by, let's say, model parents, right? But still, it's crazy that a six-year-old shoots somebody, talks like that, you know, with all the expletives and the tough language and all that stuff. Like, what are we teaching our children? And more importantly, what kind of parents are we being for our kids, right? If you want your kids to grow up well, to grow up to be kind, courteous, respectful, common sense, loving adults, right? Then you as a parent need to be a model parent, right? Need to raise your children up in the right way. And not that you can be a perfect parent, because you can't be, obviously. There's no such thing as a perfect parent, but I mean, you gotta do better than whoever these parents were that had a kid who was six shooting up a school teacher. Like, I hope the parents get charged. In fact, I think the parents were, or at least the mom was charged for something having to do with it, I think. So, so kids, moral of this story, please don't carry a weapon to school and start shooting. Please don't. And also, parents, just be good parents. I don't care what it takes. You know, spend time with a child, read to them, play with them, teach them. Don't get yourself arrested. Just be a good role model for your children, and maybe you'll be able to
raise up great kids. So speaking of kids, 2 days ago, or I think it was two days ago, but I want to double check here. Let's see. Okay, not 2 days ago, yesterday, 30 years ago yesterday, can you believe this? 30 years ago yesterday was the premiere of one of the world's greatest TV shows for kids. Yes, that's right. It's A Wonderful Kind of Time when we get to talk about Arthur. 30 years ago yesterday, premiered on PBS. Oh my gosh, I loved Arthur. I don't know about you, but it was a great show. Had some great messages, you know, that came from the heart. You know, like to believe in yourself, right? That's the place to start, right? It's A Wonderful Kind of Day when we all can live, can work and play and get along with each other. You know, good stuff. And you know what? I learned a lot from watching Arthur. I did. Right? I learned a lot of good values, right? I think that if you have, you know, if you as a parent can come up with great shows for your kids, like Arthur, for example, right? Wholesome shows. Shows that actually teach them things and instill decency and respect and good values in them, then I think that your kids will be better off as well. So what further way to, tribute one of the world's greatest shows than by playing the original theme. So without further ado, ladies and gentlemen, it's A Wonderful Kind of Day.

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1: 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He ran for state office. He was beaten. He started a business. He failed. He ran for Congress. He lost. He was nominated for vice president. He lost again. But he knew only those who never tried are the real losers. And Abraham Lincoln was no loser. Persistence. 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

Charlie Puth and Selena Gomez there, which, by the way, I mean, their voices sound so pretty together. Love it. Drive Time with the DJ Shadow. We're winding the show down, but don't go away because there's still a couple more great songs coming at you before 8 p.m. By the way, happy National Pierogi Day for those of you who like pierogi. It's also American Touch Tag Day. Not quite sure what touch tag is, because when you play tag, you're already touching someone to tag them out, right? So what is touch tag? How does it different from different? How does it differ from regular tag? I don't know. But that's what's happening today. What about tomorrow, though, for your Friday? It's Curious Events Day tomorrow. So what does that mean? That you go out and like find strange things happening in your city or your neighborhood or your college campus, perhaps? It's also Fire Prevention Day, a very important, obviously, October 9th, Fire Prevention Day. Oh, it's Leif Erikson Day. You know, the only thing that I know about Leif Erikson Day was that episode of SpongeBob, you know, Bubble Buddy, right? Where SpongeBob tries to find, like Squidward's unavailable, Patrick's unavailable, and so SpongeBob has someone to play with, right? And so he builds somebody, right? He makes a bubble friend called Bubble Buddy on Leif Erikson Day or something. And yeah, it's an awesome episode. So that's the only reason I've ever heard of Leif Erikson Day. So what else is tomorrow? Moldy Cheese Day. Disgusting. Thank you. World Egg Day. Also disgusting because eggs are... ugh. Unless you put them in a sausage, egg, and cheese breakfast sandwich, then you have something. But otherwise, other than that, no. You can keep your eggs and your moldy cheese. Two things on the same day: Moldy Cheese Day, World Egg Day. You can keep your eggs and your moldy cheese. Oh my, oh boy. Okay, finally, Saturday. What's happening Saturday? Well, Saturday is International Newspaper Carrier Day. Do those people still even exist? It's also National Angel Food Cake Day. Not quite sure what angel food cake is, but hope you know, if you've ever had it, I hope you like it. National Angel Food Cake Day. National Motorcycle Riding Day, the second Saturday in October. World Homeless Day. And finally, Tender Loving Care Day. You know, that's what I could use, some TLC from somebody. Sadly, though, I don't have a girlfriend. So, ladies, if you're out there and you're single and you're listening to the show, I am available, just so you know. So, yeah. So, there you go. Tender Loving Care Day. Always the second Saturday in October, TLC Day. So, yeah, that's what's happening today, tomorrow, and Saturday as we move in to your weekend. A couple more songs to go here as Drive Time begins to come to a close. Don't go away, though. As I said, I'm still here till 8 p.m. So I still have like four or five songs coming down the pipe right here on WRFZ.

And that'll about do it for tonight's episode of Drive Time with DJ Shadow here on WRFZ. I've got one more song after this, though, so don't cut out, don't change that radio dial just yet. First, though, thank you so much for joining me on this journey this evening. 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There's all kinds of other great shows here on WRFZ as well, from music to news to talk to comedy to everything in between. 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And of course, I hope to be back here, Lord willing, next Thursday, 5 to 8 p.m. for even more Drive Time here on Rochester's home for variety. In the meantime and the between time, have a great rest of your Thursday. Have a great weekend. And of course, don't forget that today, yes, even today, as bad as it may be for you or as good as it may be for you, today is still a wonderful kind of day. I'm DJ Shadow. Have a great night, and I'll see you next week.

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0: Hi, everyone. I'm Tom Daniels. Welcome to another all-new edition of The Gold Rush. Over the next 2 hours, we're going to share a host of musical memories with the classic pop, rock, and soul hits of the Top 40 era. This week, we're setting the coordinates of our musical time machine to October 1969 to play back the top debut singles on the pop charts. We've got quite an impressive bundle by some of the brightest stars, including Stevie Wonder, Creedence Clearwater Revival, Crosby, Stills & Nash, The Guess Who, and many more acts who were just debuting their newest songs on the pop music charts.
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0: Here's a young man originally from Teaneck, New Jersey, who first came onto the rock and roll scene way back in 1957 with a number 2 hit called A Teenager's Romance. A song written by Bob Dylan has become Rick Nelson's 51st pop single appearance, She Belongs to Me. She's good.